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1: 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I'm Elsa Chang.
2: And I'm Scott Detrow. The Odyssey is a story that is almost 3,000 years old, one that has been retold time and time again. And with each iteration, a new generation of storytellers gets a chance to put their own spin on Odysseus, the complicated man, the man of twists and turns, trying to make his way to his wife Penelope after the Trojan War.
3: No one could stand between me.
4: The word most commonly associated with Odysseus or Ulysses back in the day was always wily. And that's not a word you traditionally associate with your hero.
2: That is director Christopher Nolan. He has been thinking about adapting the Odyssey for more than 20 years and finally got his chance after the success of 2023's Oppenheimer. But even for a director known for his lengthy films, the entirety of Homer's epic poem was just too much for one movie. So Nolan told me he started by making choices.
4: I did it in stages, and one of the first things I did after I'd reacquainted myself with the poem, I sat down and I wrote a list of what defines the Odyssey. Things like the Cyclops, things like the Sirens. I think for a lot of people,

0: It's All Things Considered from NPR News. I'm Elsa Chang.
1: And I'm Scott Detrow. Coming up, a preview of the World Cup final this Sunday between Spain and Argentina.
0: We will also recap all the drama of the tournament so far.
2: You know, Argentina make no sense, Scott. This is a cardiac team, a chaos team.
1: First news.
3: Live from NPR News in Culver City, California, I'm Duane Brown. The governor of Texas says at least two people have died in catastrophic flash flooding that hit the south central part of the state. More than 30 inches of rain have fallen within 48 hours, as Blaise Ganey from Texas Newsroom has more.
4: Governor Greg Abbott is asking Texans to pay attention to flood alerts throughout the rest of the week as more rain is expected. Floods are confirmed in the Hill Country area as well as in other areas along the Guadalupe River. Abbott says the damage is not yet done.
5: There are massive challenges in Uvalde as well as other regions. And in fact, people need to understand to expect very meaningful flooding in the Rio Grande.
4: This flood comes a year after more than 130 people were lost due to a flash flood in the Hill Country area of Texas. Several camp attendees lost their lives. This time around, Abbott says the camps along the river are not in danger. For NPR News, I'm Blaise Ganey in Austin.
3: The ACLU has released a new study that documents widespread use of force among federal immigration officers. NPR's Meg Anderson says recent fatal shootings in Texas and Maine have renewed concerns about the agency's tactics.
6: The ACLU analyzed 1,200 incidents involving ICE officers or law enforcement working with ICE across eight states in 2025. Nearly a third of the immigration enforcement operations they studied involved the use of force, including hundreds in which officers used rubber bullets, tasers, and chemical irritants. Noreen Shaw is one of the authors of the ACLU report.
7: I think with use of force, you're seeing the threat of using force and actually using it become the default tool for immigration enforcement agents.
6: In a statement, ICE told NPR it will not discuss law enforcement tactics, but that the agency is always evaluating its procedures to keep its officers safe.
3: That's Meg Anderson. You're listening to NPR News. In Toronto, air quality warnings have been issued for a third day in a row as smoke from wildfires in northern Ontario drifts south. Dan Karpinchuk reports Toronto now ranks among the worst in the world for air quality.
8: An orange-yellow haze hangs over the city and much of southern Ontario and beyond. Outdoors, you can smell the smoke. It's coming from nearly 200 wildfires burning in the north, threatening dozens of communities and forcing evacuations. It's led to air quality warnings and health alerts. Howard Shapiro is Toronto's Deputy Officer of Health.
9: This is kind of like the earth smoking a cigarette, and we're getting the secondhand smoke from it.
8: In the city, outdoor pools have been closed and activities moved indoors. Field trips have been canceled, and people, especially those with pre-existing medical conditions, are being urged to stay inside. The hazy conditions are expected to last until Friday. For NPR News, I'm Dan Karpinchuk in Toronto.
3: Well, the man who operates President Trump's teleprompter won't be scrolling his script tonight because he's been placed on unpaid leave after the firm Cauchy contacted federal regulators about bets Gabriel Perez allegedly made about what Trump would say in various speeches, including the State of the Union. Perez has operated Trump's teleprompter for 10 years. He's now accused of using insider information to win more than $100,000 in bets. This is NPR News.

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Cecil, Alaska, 91.9 FM in Aniak, KCUK 88.1 FM in Chivac, WTB 92.3, Alakano, KCEF 93.3 in Chifornik, KHSK in Imana, KUIT in Good News, KKWG in Gangernak, KUCY in Unam Ekol, KWNQ in Gwinnahak, and KRMR in Russian Mission.

0: see who will cry uncle first, who will face the most economic pain and be willing to make some concessions.
1: As tensions rise again around the Strait of Hormuz, we ask if there's any feasible way to end the war with Iran.
2: For Thursday, July 16th, it's All Things Considered from NPR News.
1: I'm Elsa Chang.
2: And I'm Scott Detrow. After the fatal shootings by ICE officers in Minneapolis, DHS promised they would use body cameras.
1: But none of the ICE officers involved in the latest shootings in Texas or Maine were wearing cameras.
3: They are wearing masks for a reason. They don't want their identities and their information made public.
2: Also, we check in with swing voters in Pennsylvania on how they feel about the president's wealth.
4: The first thing that comes to my mind is abuse of power.
1: And the New York Times fights subpoenas issued by the Trump administration.
2: Those stories and more after this newscast.
5: Live from NPR News in Washington, I'm Libby Casey. President Trump is delivering a primetime speech to the nation at this hour. The White House pressed networks to air it live. NBC, ABC, and CNN are not running it on their main channels. NPR's Franco Ordonez reports.
6: President Trump is expected to use the coveted time to speak about the 2020 election, an election that he refuses to acknowledge he lost. Critics worry that a speech rehashing old claims about foreign interference and voting machines could sow distrust of the election system ahead of the upcoming midterms. Press Secretary Caroline Levitt was asked about concerns from some Republicans that Trump is focusing too much on the past and not enough on current kitchen table issues like the economy ahead of the midterms.
7: I think the American people will be relieved to hear what they are hearing from the President of the United States and his commitment to transparency and the focus on the integrity of our elections tonight.
6: Levitt said Trump will likely also talk about the economy as well as Iran. Franco Ordonez, NPR News.
5: Federal transportation officials have removed a set of road safety recommendations from a key government website. NPR's Joel Rose reports safety advocates warn the change could make roads less safe.
8: The Federal Highway Administration has quietly cut its list of proven safety countermeasures, basically a collection of best practices that have been shown to make roads safer. Gone are bike lanes, speed cameras, and several other strategies to make drivers slow down. The Federal Highway Administration says it's getting back to basics and putting safety first. Transportation Secretary Sean Duffy was more blunt. In a post on X last week, Duffy wrote that the Biden administration, quote, used your money for DEI bike lanes and climate change, unquote, and said that would stop. Safety advocates say the administration is undercutting proven strategies to reduce crashes and save lives. Joel Rose, NPR News.
5: The dismissal of Ukraine's tech-savvy defense minister has sparked protests around the country that are expected to continue on Friday. NPR's Joanna Kakissis reports from Kyiv. The outgoing defense minister's tenure coincided with a dramatic shift in Ukraine's favor on the battlefield.
9: Mykhailo Fedorov, who is 35, had been in the defense job just 6 months. Speaking to reporters, Fedorov said he struggled to work with Ukraine's old-school military chief, Oleksandr Sirsky. Fedorov said Sirsky blocked attempts at innovation. Instead of figuring out how to defeat Russia asymmetrically, Fedorov said, the commander of Ukraine's forces has figured out how to divide the country. Ukrainian President Volodymyr Zelensky removed Fedorov from the post as part of a government reshuffle. The dismissal sparked demonstrations in Ukrainian cities. Protesters demand that Fedorov be reinstated. Joanna Kakissis, NPR News, Kyiv.
5: This is NPR News. A Japanese parliamentary committee approved revisions to a law governing who can become emperor. NPR's Anthony Kuhn reports that the country faces a succession crisis with only one young heir to the throne remaining.
10: A special committee of Japan's upper house of parliament approved revisions to the imperial house law. The revisions include allowing princesses to remain in the imperial family after marriage and allowing male descendants from former branches of the imperial family to be adopted back into the family. Critics note that the revisions leave out the possibility of female emperors. But polls show 60 to 90% of Japanese like that idea, especially if the female emperor could be Princess Aiko, Emperor Naruhito's 24-year-old daughter. Japan's constitution says that the emperor's authority derives from the will of the people. The ruling coalition is pushing to have the upper house pass the revisions by Friday. Anthony Kuhn, NPR News.
5: U.S. aviation experts have taken over the investigation into what caused a window to dislodge on a Ryanair flight going from Greece to Germany last Friday. A man was partially sucked out of the plane before his wife and other passengers pulled him back inside. The U.S. Mint has started producing a new $1 coin featuring President Trump's face for America's 250th birthday. Federal law prohibits depicting a living president on U.S. currency, though the Treasury Secretary has the authority to change that in some instances, and the Treasury Department says this gold-colored coin is allowed because it's celebrating the nation's 250th birthday. It will be released in the fall. This is NPR News.
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0: 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I'm Ailsa Chang.
1: And I'm Mary Louise Kelly. It's been a little more than 4 months since the U.S. war with Iran began. And in that time, we have regularly led this broadcast by talking about the state of the Strait of Hormuz. Today is no different. That is because the war seems to have resumed. The Strait is all but closed. The U.S. is reimposing its naval blockade. The state of the Strait is something we discussed on NPR's National Security Podcast, Sources and Methods, with NPR National Security Correspondent Greg Myrie and Pentagon Correspondent Tom Bowman. Tom, you and I had a little bit of a running joke. It feels like no matter how hard we try to change the subject, talk about anything besides the Strait of Hormuz, we end up talking about the Strait of Hormuz. Here we are again. It feels a little different this time, to me at least. How about you?
2: No, I think it is a little different. They're increasing the bombings, the U.S. bombings of the areas along the coast of the Strait of Hormuz, Bandar El Abbas. They hit this small island called Great Otumb just last night.
1: Pull that up on a map.
2: I was not
1: familiar with Greater, and there's a Lesser Tomb as well.
2: That's right. And it's smack dab in the middle of the Strait of Hormuz with the Lesser Tomb Island as well. So they're increasing the number of attacks. What they're trying to do is decrease the threat to shipping from particularly the drones. Those have been the ones attacking commercial ships, right? So that's the goal of the administration, to increase the bombing along those areas to make sure the ships can come through without a problem.
1: You said that's the goal of the administration. How close is the U.S. to achieving that, to actually controlling the strait?
2: Well, there are thousands of drones and missiles and fast boats, so it's going to be really tough to do that. Some people think you can't accomplish that. The other thing is, the strait isn't really closed, but there are like teens or low 20s of ships going through the strait now. So that's where we are now. Now, President Trump said we're going to increase the bombing to the mainland of Iran next week if these guys don't come back to the table. He's talking about power plants and bridges and so forth. That raises the issue of violating international law. So that's kind of where we are. It's Groundhog Day.
1: Is it Groundhog Day, though? And Greg, I'll throw this to you. I think what feels a little different to me this time is acceptance that we are settling in for the long haul. This war, which we were originally told would be a matter of weeks, like 4 to 6 weeks, we're now coming up on 5 months into it.
3: Yeah, I mean, I think this latest strategy, if you want to call it that, is really one of attrition. That the Trumps tried a major bombing campaign for about 5 weeks. That wasn't achieving what he'd hoped. So then there was the ceasefire, and we got to this memorandum of understanding. So we saw this period of negotiations for two and a half months or so. And now this third stage of somewhere in between, not a full-scale bombing operation at this point, but the negotiations have more or less broken down, so it's sort of attrition.
1: And the ceasefire appears to have just, disintegrated?
3: Kind of vanished into the hot, humid air of the Middle East.
1: So let's talk about policy flip-flops on this war, and about President Trump's habit of saying one thing and then doubling back and reversing himself. This week, Exhibit A was tolls. The Trump administration had been saying for a while no country could impose transit fees in the strait. Here's Marco Rubio, Secretary of State, last month.
4: No country is allowed to charge tolls or fees on an international waterway. That's existing international law. That's the way it is.
1: That's the way it is, right up until Monday, when President Trump said, never mind, not only can we have tolls, but it's going to be the U.S. imposing one, charging a 20% fee on cargo ships. That was Monday, and then by this Tuesday, he had changed his mind.
5: So I put it out yesterday. I thought it was good. I was called by different people, different countries, kings and emirs and all of the people that we all know and we all love. And they've been very strong partners. And they said, we'd love to do it a different way.
1: Greg, pick up there. We'd love to do it a different way. The president is nodding to what he says are deals that are going to make up the money that the U.S. should be getting if it were charging tolls, which it's now not going to do. Is that real?
3: I mean, this sounds half-baked at best, just really off-the-cuff stuff. You know, the Rubio clip you played reflected a position that the U.S. has had since its very founding, this notion of the a freedom of navigation, a principle the U.S. has always upheld and, in fact, been a world leader. And then Trump, out of the blue, talks about a 20% tariff. And then Trump, as he backtracked and or at least changed directions, talked about big investments from these wealthy Gulf countries, which they've already done in the past. So, yeah, that could happen, but it still doesn't solve the problem of opening the strait fully and getting back to 100-plus ships a day going through the strait.
6: One more thread of Iran policy that has shifted. If we recall, back when this war began in February, our understanding was that a major goal, was stopping Iran from getting a nuclear weapon. This week, on Tuesday, the president told Trey Yingst of Fox News, the goals of this war have been achieved.
7: So your objectives are to ensure that Iran never has a nuclear weapon, to keep the strait open, and to degrade the Iranian military. Can those objectives be completed in an air campaign alone, or does this require a ground component?
8: Well, I think they're completed now, honestly. If we left right now, it would take them 20 years to rebuild what they have. The only way you can negotiate with these people is through strength, and the only strength is military strength. And that's what we've done. And, I mean, literally 2 days ago we had a deal, and then they broke it at the last moment. They broke it.
6: Greg, this one to you. I'm just trying to figure out the basic question. If the objectives, U.S. objectives for this war have been completed, why are we still bombing them every day?
3: Yeah, very, very fair question. And I think just objectively, the objectives have not been completed. The same kind of Iranian regime remains in place, even if the faces have changed. The nuclear program still exists, although it has been set back with attacks last year and perhaps some more this year. Iran can still clearly carry out missile and drone attacks. So to claim that these objectives have been completed and the U.S. could somehow just end it today just doesn't stack with what we're seeing, hearing, and getting out of Iran.
6: That was NPR's Tom Bowman and Greg Myrie. We were speaking on NPR's National Security Podcast, Sources and Methods. 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
0: At least two people have died in dangerous flooding that happened overnight in the Texas Hill Country. That is the same area where 130 people, including 25 young girls at a summer camp, died in a flood about a year ago. For days, the state has been pounded by heavy rain, which caused flooding in many places. Lucio Vasquez, reporter for the Texas Newsroom, is there and joins us now for more. Hi, Lucio.
9: Yeah, thanks for having me.
0: So what is the latest that you're seeing at this point?
9: Yeah, well, the rain has eased up for now. The Guadalupe River is still incredibly swollen, though. Along the riverbanks, you can see the trees bent over at almost 45-degree angles by the sheer force of the current. Search and rescue crews have been responding to calls throughout the day, and evacuation orders have been issued for some communities along the river, though it's still unclear as to how many people actually left. There is some good news. I know you mentioned the deaths in this area last year. Since then, hikers have made safety changes, including flood sirens, and Governor Abbott says for the most part those seem to be working.
0: But what have people out there have been telling you as they're processing all of this flooding yet again?
9: You know, it's a mix of relief and exhaustion, like a feeling of deja vu, though people I spoke with told me that this time around they've been receiving many more alerts on their phones, which was a point of contention in the wake of last year's flood. I spoke with former Kerrville Mayor Judy Eichner this afternoon in front of the raging river. It was really loud, but she told me that last year's flood was like a tsunami because it came so suddenly, whereas this time it's been days of relentless rain.
10: What hurts me the most are the businesses that this past year were trying to recover from. And for a lot of them upstream, they're ruined again. They're starting all, they will have to start all over again.
9: You know, she told me the scale of flooding is unlike anything she's witnessed in the 35 years she's lived here. And I've heard the same sentiment from several people, that the river is different now. And part of that is climate change. Floods are becoming more frequent and severe in most of the U.S. because of more extreme precipitation, and sea level rise. And that severity was felt by Michelle Brown. She's a truck driver from California who I met in the lobby of my hotel. She told me that she and her coworker were headed to Houston through the heavy rain when they pulled over over to the side of the road and ended up getting swept into the rising water.
11: We got stranded. There was other vehicles that got stranded. Fire and rescue got stranded. And then they eventually got us out. We ended up going to the hospital because I got hit in the side by a tree.
9: Mm. Yeah, it's been a tough day, but she says she's doing okay for now.
0: Oh, that's good to hear. Okay, so do you know if this has been the worst of the rain and flooding, or is there still more to come?
9: You know, it might be too soon to say that the worst is over, but the heaviest rain has moved out of some of the hardest hit areas. However, more rounds of showers and thunderstorms are expected through the night and into tomorrow morning. And even after the rain ends, that's not necessarily the end of the danger, since the water moving downstream can keep rivers rising for hours after the rain stops.
0: Yeah. Well, how about cleanup going forward? Is that expected to take some time, you think?
9: I think so. You know, folks around here are still recovering from last year's flood, July 4th, and it was devastating after that one. So I can only assume that this will only add to that pressure. For now, though, this is still very much a search and rescue operation, and so we're going to have to wait and see until the water recedes to assess the true scale of the damage today.
0: Yeah. That is Lucio Vasquez, reporter for the Texas Newsroom, speaking to us from Kerrville, Texas. Thank you so much, Lucio.
9: Thanks for having me.
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1: It's All Things Considered from NPR News. I'm Scott Detrow.
2: And I'm Elsa Chang. The New York Times is asking a federal court to throw out subpoenas that were issued to several of its reporters after they published stories about security vulnerabilities in President Trump's new Air Force One plane, which was a gift from Qatar. The subpoenas were issued because the Justice Department says that the leaks are a threat to national security. Investigators want the reporters to testify before a grand jury about their confidential sources. The Times says that these subpoenas were brought in, quote, bad faith and are an attempt to intimidate journalists and punish their reporting. Joe Kahn is the executive editor of the New York Times and joins us now. Welcome.
3: Good to be with you.
2: Good to have you. So first, Joe, just take us back to last Friday night. Federal agents showed up at the homes of several of your reporters with these subpoenas. What exactly is the government demanding from them?
3: The subpoenas themselves are a little bit vague, but ask the reporters involved to provide information the government says is critical to their investigation of a leak of classified information.
2: And did the government specify what information is critical?
3: No, beyond saying that the reporters were potential witnesses to what they consider to be a criminal violation of handling of classified information.
2: So these reporters have been asked, have been compelled to turn over information that has not been specified by the government.
3: That's correct. And the subpoenas themselves are fairly vague and broad, and they are not preceded by a thorough investigation into the source or the nature of the leak. We've filed a motion to quash those subpoenas, and we're hopeful the court will take up that motion.
2: If the government does succeed here, how do you think it could change the way journalists do their jobs or change the willingness of sources to come forward?
3: I don't think there's any question that the issuance of subpoenas after a story is published so quickly, literally within 48 hours, completely undermines the notion that this was a proper investigation into what they claim is a leak of national security information. It's clearly an attempt to intimidate the journalists themselves from reporting on issues that the government or the president himself consider to be

0: private or unfavorable to him. This doesn't follow anything like standard Justice Department procedures for looking into a leak, where you try to identify the source of the leak and you interview people who had access to the information. Going directly to the journalists like this is a naked act of intimidation.
1: Going directly to the journalists at the outset of a leak investigation is what's a little unconventional here, is what you're saying.
0: Absolutely. Unconventional is a modest word. It's a complete violation of even their own internal administrative procedures for looking into a leak investigation.
1: But let's talk about the administration's argument here. I mean, they say that classified material was leaked, and in the interest of national security, the government has an obligation to find the leaker. So how do you, as a journalist, think about the choice between protecting national security and protecting confidential sources?
0: The government has its own classification system for information and obviously needs to protect certain information that is critical to keep secret for national security reasons. But in a democracy with a free press, journalists pursue information which they determine is in the public interest. This case was a very clear-cut case, in my view, of a matter that was very clearly within the public interest. Air Force One, or the jets used as Air Force One, and the security systems that they're equipped with. In this case, the new jet that President Trump has preferred to use, the donation from the Qataris, was not equipped with the same degree of defensive systems that the older jets, which are used as Air Force One, have on board. And that's a direct risk to the president himself, of course, but also the hundreds of other people, government officials, military officials, members of the cabinet, members of Congress, and journalists, by the way, who fly on those planes. That's a matter, an act of choice by the president that seems well within the public's right to know about the decisions that he's making. We're not part of the government. We hold the government to account.
1: Explain the process for people going forward now. The New York Times filed this motion to quash the subpoenas. What happens next? In other words, what do you think the likelihood is that your reporters could still be forced to testify?
0: We're going to have to trust in the legal process. We have an excellent legal team. They have filed a brief already that argues that these subpoenas should be quashed because they didn't follow the standard procedure for investigations of a leak. We have confidence the courts will agree with that opinion. We don't know the result of that yet. And meanwhile, continue to report diligently on the issues about Air Force One itself, as well as the government's use of these prosecutorial powers to put pressure on independent media.
1: Joe Kahn is the executive editor of the New York Times. Thank you very much for joining us.
0: Thanks for having me.
2: The actor Hal Williams has died. He was best known for playing Officer Smitty Smith in the 1970s TV show Sanford and Son. A representative for Williams told NPR that he died yesterday at his home in Rancho Mirage, California. He was 91. NPR's Chloe Veltman has this remembrance.
3: Hal Williams got his big break in 1972 when he landed the recurring role of the friendly neighborhood cop on the NBC sitcom Sanford and Son. Smitty and his partner Hoppy often dropped in on the show's two protagonists, the ornery widower Fred Sanford and his long-suffering son Lamont. Williams earned big laughs for patiently translating Hoppy's very stiff and formal speechifying.
4: So until we apprehend the suspect in question.
3: Into real talk for Fred and Lamont.
5: Until this cat gets busted, be cool on copper. And if he hits on you, contact your local firm.
3: In a TV interview with WKYC in Cleveland, Ohio, recorded just a few days before he died, Williams said he helped the writers develop this shtick.
6: We did it one time in rehearsal, and the producers thought it was funny.
3: Williams worked steadily in both TV and film. In the 1980s, he starred in 227, the NBC sitcom centered on the day-to-day lives of a group of black middle-class apartment building residents in Washington, D.C. Williams played Lester Jenkins, a supportive and loving spouse. Here he is trying to fend off the advances of another woman.
7: You know, you're even sexier than your voice.
8: It's the light. I always look good with a three-way bulb.
3: Born in 1934 in Columbus, Ohio, Williams worked as a corrections officer before heading to Hollywood. He was employed as a postal worker while trying to launch his acting career. He told WKYC that even after things took off for him, it was tough sometimes to get cast in dramas.
6: At one point, my agent was having a hard time getting me for Kung Fu and the Waltons and Gunsmoke and shows like that because it's all we know of him. He does comedy.
3: But Williams proved his worth in plenty of non-comedic roles, such as the itinerant farm worker Harley Foster in the historical family drama The Waltons.
9: You're not headed any place particular, are you?
10: Yeah. One's as good as another when you're traveling. Whichever way your thumb takes you.
3: Hal Williams continued working until very recently. Just last year, he appeared in the CBS Matlock reboot. His manager, Zena Portlock Houston, told NPR the actor had a close relationship with his fans throughout his long career.
11: He was always embraced so warmly, like he was truly their own family.
3: The nonagenarian even put in an appearance just this past weekend at a Sanford and Son reunion in North Royalton, Ohio. Chloe Veltman, NPR News.
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12: President Trump delivers a primetime speech in which he has, quote, really big news on voting machines. The president has insisted repeatedly that foreign interference sullied the 2020 election, despite intelligence reports to the contrary. The rhetoric and reality of elections in the Trump era and what it all means for November's midterms tomorrow on Morning Edition from NPR News.

0: It's All Things Considered from NPR News. I'm Scott Detrow.
1: And I'm Elsa Chang. Hey, Scott, I'm in California, you're in D.C., and sometimes it's really hard to communicate.
0: But you know what? Try communicating with something 6 billion miles away.
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2: The 70-meter antenna would, if you put it in the football stadium, it would take up the whole space.
0: First News.
3: Live from NPR News in Culver City, California, I'm Duane Brown. After boasting about the state of the economy, calling it the best in 6 years, President Trump repeated false claims tonight in a primetime address that the 2020 election he lost to Joe Biden was rigged with help from China. Trump says the information is being released on the White House website.
4: Our purpose in disclosing this information is not to weaken confidence in election, but to earn that confidence by confronting vulnerabilities and correcting them very, very quickly. And that's what we're doing.
3: A federal intelligence report from 2021 concluded that there were no indications of any foreign interference in the voting process, including voter registration, casting ballots, or reporting the final results. Tonight's speech comes less than 4 months before pivotal midterm elections. Trump and the Republican Party have sought to reshape American elections and voting policy in unprecedented ways. The military will begin screening service members over 30 years old for low testosterone. It's a new initiative that Defense Secretary Pete Hegseth announced. NPR's Will Stone has more.
5: Hegseth says service members will be screened and have the option to pursue testosterone replacement therapy if their levels are low. But guidelines from major medical groups do not recommend routine screening for testosterone unless a man has symptoms. Dr. Jamin Brombad, a urologist at Orlando Health, says research shows testosterone can help mental health, focus, bone health, and muscle mass.
6: There's lots of benefits. Whether I can extrapolate that into like people out there in the front lines, I really can't.
5: Brombad says what's key is that you're restoring testosterone to a normal range, not boosting it to unnatural levels. Will Stone, NPR News.
3: Well, stocks fell across the board on Wall Street, dragged down by chip makers today. This is NPR News. The White House announced new travel restrictions for Americans returning home from the Democratic Republic of Congo following an Ebola outbreak. NPR's Michael Koloki has more.
7: According to the Department of Homeland Security, Americans who have been in Congo within 21 days prior to traveling to the United States will not be allowed to board U.S.-bound flights. Homeland Security advises all Americans who have visited Congo to plan to remain outside the Central African nation for 21 days before entering the U.S. Meanwhile, health workers at a hospital in Congo's Ituri province, the epicenter of the Ebola outbreak in the country, went on strike yesterday, barricading the entrance to the facility. They claim they had not been paid their dues. In neighboring Uganda, authorities there announced that the country's last Ebola patient will be discharged from hospital today. For NPR News, I'm Michael Koloki in Nairobi.
3: The Trump administration is imposing a 25% tariff on certain products from Brazil, citing unfair trade practices, but coffee, beef, oranges, and some energy products from Brazil will be exempt from the increased taxes. The administration is facing a deadline next week to rebuild its tariffs on foreign-made goods. This after the U.S. Supreme Court struck down Trump's most sweeping import taxes on nearly every U.S. trading partner earlier this year. On Wall Street, shares of computer chip makers drag the market lower today. 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
1: This is All Things Considered from NPR News. I'm Elsa Chang in Culver City, California.
2: And I'm Scott Detrow in Washington. The Department of Homeland Security has vowed to deploy body cameras for all federal immigration agents. That was more than 5 months ago. In recent days, two people have been killed by U.S. Immigration and Customs Enforcement officers in Texas and Maine. And in those two incidents, the officers were not wearing body cameras. This has renewed calls to hold ICE accountable. For more on this, we are joined by NPR's Sergio Martinez-Beltran. Hey, Sergio.
3: Hey.
2: So DHS made that promise of body cameras after the deadly shootings of U.S. citizens Renee Good and Alex Preddy in Minneapolis. What has happened since then?
3: Yeah, so after that announcement in February, DHS bought hundreds of body cameras and sent them to Minneapolis. That's what White House Border Czar Tom Homan said this week. But the agency didn't have enough devices to send to other agents in other parts of the country. Homan said the agency needed money, and because of the multiple partial government shutdowns, they couldn't buy more body cams. Now, Scott, it's important to note that DHS has been generously funded by Congress. We're talking about roughly $200 billion with AB. In fact, the budget for ICE makes it the highest funded federal law enforcement agency. It has $31 billion for earmarked technology, including body cameras. But the issue is that lawmakers were unable to negotiate a mandate for ICE to purchase or use them. So critics say that if body cameras had been a true priority for the administration, they would have figured out how to buy them with that much money.
2: And what else are they saying about why ICE does not have these body cameras in place?
3: Yeah, they're skeptical about DHS's claims. I talked to David Beer. He's the director of immigration studies at the libertarian think tank Cato Institute. He says body cams are actually not a priority.
4: They don't want to have their agents' actions broadcast and have that video out there. You know, they are wearing masks for a reason. They don't want their identities and their information made public.
3: But DHS says equipping agents with body cams is a priority due to what they call an increase in attacks on ICE agents. And they say cameras are, quote, especially needed because the media and sanctuary politicians consistently spread smears about our law enforcement, end quote.
2: So if it is a priority, as they say, what is the plan?
3: Well, White House Border Czar Tom Homan says they have scheduled the deployment of body cameras.
5: Right now they is trained to train, so officers in each field office can train their officers on the use of the body cams.
3: But Scott, as of right now, it doesn't sound like each ICE agent will have a body camera. DHS has said the goal is for each arrest team to have one person with it. Today, White House Press Secretary Caroline Leavitt acknowledged it had been a slow rollout, but she blamed Democrats and the government shutdown for the delay. Democrats have said that's not true. Again, DHS has a lot of money right now. Leavitt told reporters that over half of all ICE field offices now have body cams and that the rest of the field offices will get them sometime within the next 60 days, so by September.
2: I mean, the argument is that body cameras are needed to prevent tragedies like the ones we've been talking about and reporting on from happening. Tell us a little more about the role of body cameras in law enforcement.
3: So body cameras do not deter the law enforcement agent from engaging in bad behavior. Just because they have a camera doesn't mean they will not violate protocols, right? But activists say body cameras are important to hold people accountable, the ICE officer or the civilian. It gives us a clearer picture of what happened minutes before a specific incident. And that footage has been used to prove excessive force, contradict narratives, and prove civil rights claims. But one activist worries that agents can still deactivate cameras or delete footage. So some organizations at this point are calling to limit ICE's interactions with the general public as a solution to these shootings.
2: That's NPR's Sergio Martinez-Beltran. Thanks so much for your reporting.
3: You're welcome.
1: President Trump made billions of dollars last year. It is an unprecedented windfall for an American president while in office. Swing voters in Pennsylvania have mixed opinions about whether this is a big deal. NPR's Ashley Lopez observed two focus groups with these voters and has this report.
6: A group of 12 Pennsylvania voters who supported Joe Biden in 2020 and then Trump in 2024 were asked about the president's financial disclosures. His family businesses made $2.2 billion last year, much of it from cryptocurrency. And half of these voters practically waved off the news.
7: He's a businessman. He openly admitted it. This isn't a shock to me or anybody else.
8: When it comes to ethics and moral and financial, I think that just about every politician is corrupt.
6: That was Ken and Todd. Both participated in online focus groups held by messaging firm Engages and market researcher Sago. They took part under the condition their last names wouldn't be used. Both voters approve of the job Trump is doing, and both think there's not much to see here.
9: It really was flooring to me that they felt that way.
6: That's Rich Tao, president of Engages and the moderator of these focus groups.
9: And, you know, the excuses that they gave, which is, you know, this is the kind of thing that rich people do. They use money to make more money. All politicians do this kind of thing. They're all corrupt. You know, that's the voice of extremely cynical voters whose expectations for politicians are remarkably low.
6: For another participant, Polina, this is par for the course because Trump is a businessman. Polina is an independent voter who isn't happy with the job Trump has been doing, mostly because she's frustrated by the economy. She just wants that to get better.
10: To me, I'm like, you know, I don't know, like, not envious. I don't care. I mean, listen, as long as he's still trying to progress the economy, what he does personally really doesn't matter.
6: But polling shows that this does matter to many voters. In fact, a recent survey found that most voters are worried that Trump is using the office of the presidency for his own personal gain. Bhavana is one of them.
11: For me, when I see that, the first thing that comes to my mind is abuse of power.
6: She says that whenever Trump is interacting with people, he's not interacting with them as Donald Trump, the businessman.
11: It is the president, Donald Trump, who's using his powers in manipulative ways to draw something that is of his personal interest. And that, to me, is morally wrong, and that itself should be a problem and is a problem to me.
6: Another participant, Margaret, says she's worried that people who Trump is doing business with would have undue influence over him.
12: I would just be worried that whoever he's doing business with would then have his ear a little bit more or be wanting to have, quote, favors or some leniency that might not be totally on the up and up.
6: Still, some voters say that Trump making so much money in office isn't okay, but they just aren't bothered, mostly because they don't expect better in American politics. Rich Tao, the focus group moderator, says while skepticism of politicians isn't new, this level of resignation among voters does feel new.
9: What I'm hearing now is a grudging acceptance that this really can't be fixed, that this is baked into the process, and that our expectations shouldn't be higher than they are. That, to me, is what's new.
6: On the campaign trail, some Democrats are talking about Trump's massive earnings since taking office again. They're hoping enough voters do care, enough to get power in Congress again. Ashley Lopez, NPR News.

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1: Higher oil and natural gas prices in recent months have been fueling inflation, but they also mean more profits for oil companies since the beginning of the war with Iran in late February. Some U.S. lawmakers have a plan for that. Here's NPR's Julia Simon.
2: I'm here at the gas station right now, and if you, like many Americans, fill up your car with gas, you know very well that the price has jumped up in recent months. But what hasn't jumped up so much is the price of actually drilling for the oil and making this gas. So where does this leave us?
3: Gasoline doesn't cost that much more to make, but because global oil prices have risen at one point to over $120 per barrel, many oil companies are making more money, and that's led to excess profits, or windfall profits. This Democratic senator wants the U.S. to tax them.
4: Sheldon Whitehouse, a senator from the state of Rhode Island.
3: Here's how White House says it would work. You look at the average price of a barrel of oil before the war. You compare that to the price spikes today, and then you look at the excess profits.
4: And then you split the difference. We're actually somewhat generous about letting him keep half of the excess profits, but we want at least half of it to go back.
3: White House says the federal government would send the money to lower-income Americans through tax rebates. This windfall tax proposal isn't new. White House introduced a bill proposing a windfall tax in 2022 after Russia's invasion of Ukraine. He introduced another version this year. Neither proposal went anywhere, but a similar tax has become law across the pond.
5: That's what happened in the UK.
3: Here's Dominic Eagleton with the environmental nonprofit Global Witness. He says after Russia invaded Ukraine,
5: the UK government introduced a windfall tax on the oil industry's profits, which were, you know, kind of reaching astronomical levels.
3: The oil industry made more than $900 billion in profits following Russia's invasion, according to researchers at UMass Amherst. Eagleton says the UK's windfall oil tax has brought in more than $12 billion through 2025, the most recent year for which they have data. The European Union also had a temporary windfall oil tax following Russia's invasion, and some European countries want one again. U.S. oil producers aren't a fan of this tax proposal.
6: We are the world's largest oil producer, the world's largest natural gas producer.
3: This is Dustin Meyer, Senior Vice President with the American Petroleum Institute, or API, a trade organization for the U.S. oil and gas industry. He says America has become a global energy leader.
6: But a big part of that secret sauce was having the sort of investment certainty to bring us to that position. Proposals like this only erode that certainty and send exactly the wrong message at exactly the wrong time.
3: Chevron, ExxonMobil, and Shell did not respond to requests for comment about the proposed tax. BP referred NPR to API. White House's office says that this bill is targeted to impact only the biggest oil producers and would leave about 70% of U.S. oil production untouched. About a dozen senators have signed on to White House's bill, all of them Democrats, along with independent Bernie Sanders. White House says that it's going to be an uphill struggle. Ultimately, he wants to spotlight big oil profits. And this.
4: Wind, solar, and battery power, they're not raising their prices.
3: The war has highlighted how these renewable energy sources have gotten cheaper. Julia Simon, NPR News.

0: 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I'm Scott Detrow.
1: And I'm Elsa Chang. President Trump gave a prime time address tonight where he spoke about the integrity of U.S. elections, a topic he has spread disinformation about for much of his political career. Here to fill us in on what the president said is NPR White House correspondent Danielle Kurtzleben. Hi, Danielle.
2: Hey there.
1: Okay, so give us the broad outlines of the president's remarks tonight.
2: Well, he said he's declassifying and releasing documents regarding the security of U.S. elections. And he talked about those documents as covering any number of theories about how he says U.S. elections have been interfered with, including by foreign actors like China. Now, to be upfront, we're being careful how we talk about this because, like you said, Trump has spread disinformation and lies about elections for years.
1: Mm-hmm.
2: For example, he's often said with no evidence that he won in 2020, when in fact Joe Biden did. Multiple reviews have found that that wasn't the case. And to be clear, he didn't actually attempt to lay out evidence for that tonight. He focused on alleged vulnerabilities in the system and some specific issues, such as fraud in one voter registration operation in Michigan. But as to his specific accusations, to coincide with the speech, the White House released several tranches of documents, some of them highly redacted. The timing of the release allowed him to announce all these claims without allowing journalists or scholars to assess their veracity in real time,
1: sure,
2: which allowed all this to be disseminated with a lag in that critical analysis that we do. Now, my colleagues at NPR will be digging into all of those in the hours and days ahead.
1: And I'm sure you're looking forward to that. Okay, well, President Trump made some significant claims about vulnerabilities in past elections. How much do we know about his claims thus far?
2: Well, look, vulnerabilities or potential vulnerabilities do exist in the U.S. election system, as my NPR colleague Miles Parks has reported. But still, in the 6 years that Trump has said he won in 2020, which is again a lie,
1: mm-hmm,
2: he has been unable to come up with evidence that that election was meaningfully affected by any of those vulnerabilities. So even if there are possible weaknesses, that doesn't mean those have been exploited.
1: Exactly. Okay, let's talk about the timing of these remarks tonight, because he also gave this speech as he is pushing a bill about the security of elections. It's called the Save America Act. Can you just remind us briefly what is in that legislation?
2: Right. Well, among other things, it would require proof of citizenship to register to vote and then would require ID to vote. And that would mean really greater federal control over elections. Now, again, documented cases of voter fraud are extremely rare. And opponents of this bill do argue that some Americans just don't have ready access to some of those identifying documents. Now, Trump talks about all of this as being about voter fraud, but he has also talked about the Save America Act as benefiting Republicans. In a July 3rd speech, here's what he said about the bill.
3: If we terminate the filibuster, as we should do, and immediately vote for the Save America Act, then we will not lose an election for 100 years.
2: So again, he's explicitly argued the bill would benefit his party.
1: And real quick, Danielle, what did he say about that bill tonight?
2: Well, he accused people who don't support it of wanting to cheat. But again, mm-hmm, some members of his own party have opposed the bill, which is part of the reason it hasn't been able to pass the Senate. Now, tonight, he had an aggressive push for Congress to pass it, and he told Americans to call their Congress members to pass it.
1: That is NPR's Danielle Kurtzleben. Thank you so much, Danielle.
2: Thank you.
0: Lafayette Park, a public green space within view of the White House, has long been a popular spot for political demonstrations. Now the Trump administration wants to put a permanent fence around it. As NPR's Rachel Treisman reports, some protesters worry that will make it harder for the White House to hear them.
4: Lafayette Park is a 7-acre plot directly north of the White House, filled with historic statues, paved walkways, and lush grass. But it's been closed to the public since January, when the Trump administration surrounded it with a chain-link fence. The National Park Service said that was for repairs ahead of the 4th of July.
5: Unless your calendar is way out of date, July 4th is gone, and this is still sealed off. And
4: 83-year-old Marty Pearl is one of the protesters who showed up anyway, under Tuesday's scorching sun. He is standing against the fence wearing a sign that says, "Hate won't make America great." He estimates he's worn it to this park over 1,200 times in the past 8 years.
5: I've kept coming back because people come up to me This building, of course, is a wonderful magnet.
4: Lafayette Park is the closest pedestrians can get to the White House, so it's a popular spot for tourists and protesters. Visitors took photos of the White House through the fence, then posed for selfies with a mocking cutout of President Trump. Across the street, a small group protested the administration's use of immigration agents. People have been protesting at Lafayette Park since 1917, when women picketed for the right to vote. Groups big and small have used the area to rally for civil rights and against multiple wars. But visitors can't get as close to the White House as they used to.
5: Now, the new talk is this will be permanent.
4: The Trump administration wants to build a permanent 8 to 9 foot fence that would stay open except for, quote, heightened conditions. The White House did not specify what that means. The administration presented its proposal to the Commission of Fine Arts on Thursday. The federal panel, stacked with Trump allies, didn't take a vote, but seemed to embrace the idea.
6: I think the proposal is not to close the park, but to enclose the park.
4: Vice Chair James McCrary had questions about the layout, but no concerns about the impact on protesters.
6: This is definitely the president's park, but also the people's park, and it's to be made open, but also closable so that it can be made safe.
4: Pearl said new fencing wouldn't stop him from protesting. In fact, the prospect energizes him.
5: What dictators do is isolate themselves from the people they rule. That is not, for me, the way democracies can possibly work.
4: Trump has a history with Lafayette Park. In June 2020, law enforcement used tear gas and rubber bullets to clear Black Lives Matter protesters before Trump walked through to pose for photos. The area was fenced off for nearly a year after that. But protesters got creative and plastered the fence with notes and artwork.
7: His attempt to shut us down actually gave us more coverage.
4: Nadine Seiler, an activist from Maryland, says protesters tried to do the same thing with this fence.
7: But every time we put something, they would come immediately and take it down.
4: She worries a permanent fence would make it harder for people to protest. The project has to be approved by two federal arts commissions. Both are led by Trump appointees. Rachel Treisman, NPR News.

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So come Ukut Alaskut Putsum Bishak Halout Alaskut with that he managed Tiarni Alaskung out in. I also dressed and dice gun was about being a Chris Dice but down the same and step at the thing of the other two modern. So, I also dressed and shouldn't be got soon. I also picked up and can a big size so good. 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Ato kakakasi. Chukrik 543-2756. I pass on a note on the one in 800-995-8954. What's your email? radio@kyuk.org. Thou good enjoy. 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
1: Adam
0: I Utradam, this thing you may chanting with me, Adam Imank, Ping, Nakawe, Guyana Hook, Jack Nak, Guyana Jack Nahook, good. I'm valuing die, but I expect it in later picker at expect to be shown, Ben. We don't see a lamb of toy. We must bring that some direct happy banker acting good. Masaya Kunacha and a good so kill the ogrum. Natia Retchin Bukanat Banker Moritz Clutch, Masaya Pukini.
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0: 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Tony careful with enough to good not level. Cut it. We mung now to the legum doy, moist looting, moist a cada over looking. Time it jam to jelly, mum drum and jelly, at them jelly, chifty looting doy. Jibluting to Jonathan Bitoy. Look to all enough to go in a father. Oh, that's Hanan. No, it's Jonathan, one who comes from. My good human is no machine of stone, a cooking jelly, a malugi, my good. Magut what do what quani quang good and look so sweet on it is hard. Ah, a woman now white door. Can you get me a good fish wheel? A gun rate. A gun there for a doubt of open. Lit now, when from the king or come, a woman of good Upnachame, get moved now to Jacob room. Do you know what? Damago, Jim. Down a toy. I doubt him, you big Fnago. The Clevitunani Ktumni Dagulu, Unokuma Patamatakumi, Unokuma Patamak. Keep on good dark looting, but now what down? Doi Unakin Ktam Chan Adon E. Kikin nakat jokhla daga malishu kukyam maligu sa akumga jokhla kami nakhko kukla doja kumga kukla doni ang yami kikicham da aling lang jatma jokhuna ankhto kami nakhwi mangkhna kukaw kutog luni kwan kana patiwi mo man nakhliwi mo I'm a little bit Look,
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0: 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What do then? Unhurled need to jumble. 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
2: Hello?
1: Yeah.
2: 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Yeah. 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

Love it. Another fantastic song from Métis musician Sister Ray. That was Chewing on the Rind, a song that grew from its visceral title. Normally, they start out writing songs from above the feeling, but on that one, the song really came from inside the house. Sister Ray wrote it through grief, rage, and anger from within the body, from feelings they say they're usually afraid to touch. This is Reclaimed, your home for Indigenous music on CBC. I'm Jarrett Martineau, and today we're digging into songs to help you see the world with new eyes. And that's the vibe of this one from Odo, Missouri, and Kitu'a Cherokee singer Sierra Spirit. She says, everyone's experienced those moments where people become sharp-tongued, when a relationship crumbles, and when love becomes leverage. And the people that tell you they love you can be the ones that hurt you the most. And on this song, Sierra leaves that crumbling past behind and challenges herself to start again anew. Here's Sierra Spirit with Lift a Finger on Reclaimed.

Two rivers like lovers forged destiny upon their confluence. Creator deemed this a place of sanctity, a place of medicine, a place of rest before the journey west. I just love the way Shane Ghostkeeper can help you hear and see a city differently. That song undulates like the Bow and Elbow rivers running right through Mokinstus. You heard Ghostkeeper with their ode to Blackfoot Territory and the city of Calgary. I'm Jared Martineau. This is Reclaimed on CBC Music and Radio. And next, I want to play you a sweet song from Atikamekw singer and musician Laura Nikwe. She's from Wamotachi in Quebec, and she wrote this song as a dedication to her granddaughter. Her no-sim has become her reason for living. And Laura says, every time I see her, she fills me with joy. I feel as though she's already encouraging me in her own way to see the world through new eyes. And I feel carried away by the urge to sing light and free like a hummingbird. Here's Laura Nikwe with No Sim, Ma Petite Fille, on Reclaimed.

from Greenland, that moving song was from Simon Lynch, and it inspired this week's show. But it's not just what Simon sings about that brings a shift in his perspective. He wrote it in the early 2000s when he was working on his debut album, but then he waited and waited, and the song's power kept growing and deepening. More than two decades later, he finally decided to release it, and that catharsis of letting an old song take on new life helped Simon Lynch to see the world with new eyes. I love that. I'm Jared Martineau, this is Reclaimed, and what you're hearing right now is a soft, slow, and beautiful piece of music from Saimavik. It's a loving musical collaboration between two Inuit musicians, Yorini from Kujuak, Quebec, and Reet from Nunavut. As you can hear, Saimavik melds gentle guitars, ethereal ambient sounds, and sometimes vocals. And this song and the project are about sharing the spirit of its name. Here's Saimavik with A Place of Contentment on Reclaimed.

Beautiful sounds to rest, relax, meditate, and bring you back to calm. What you've been hearing is the title track from an Inuit music and wellness initiative called Saimavi, meaning a place of contentment in Inuktitut. And if you're at all like me, and you could have listened to that one way longer, well, you can. You just heard an excerpt, but go check the original. The full-length piece is almost 16 minutes of gentle, beautiful sonic bliss. I'm Jeremy Martineau, this is Reclaimed, and today you're hearing Inuit and Indigenous music to help you see the world with new eyes. Next, I want to play you a collaboration between two great Oklahoma singers and songwriters, Ramsey Thornton and Cherokee artist Ken Pomeroy. Ramsey plays guitar and banjo in Ken's live band, so when he set out to write his own solo album, he knew that he wanted to invite Ken to join him on vocals. And what a lovely pairing it is. When they sing together, their voices just melt into one. Here's Ramsey Thornton and Ken Pomeroy with Tony's Song.

Oklahoma, you just wander down to the four corners and the red rock lands of Window Rock, Arizona, the capital of the Navajo Nation. That was the singular sound of Diné singer and songwriter Hatatli with Story of Francisco. And one of my favorite things about his music is his off-kilter storytelling. When you listen to a Hatatli song, it feels like you've traveled into an alternate dimension or an alternate time. And when you return, you see things through a newfound turquoise lens. I'm Jared Martineau. This is Reclaimed on CBC Music and Radio. Evan Red Sky is like an Anishinaabek troubadour. You can almost see him traveling the country with guitar slung low over his back, watching the world around him, taking note of all he sees. And when he returns, he takes what he's seen, what he's learned, and the stories he's gathered along the way, and he turns them into songs. That's what this one is like. It was released on May 5th, Red Dress Day, a national day to raise awareness about missing and murdered Indigenous women, girls, and Two-Spirit people. Evan says the song began as a tribute to women he knew and lost during his time working as an Indigenous youth worker in Toronto. But as time passed, it deepened into a parable about grief, memory, and resistance to being forgotten. Listen closely to this telling. Here's Evan Red Sky with Red Dress on Reclaim.

prairie fields of Saddle Lake to the Great Bear Rainforest on the West Coast. That was Slow Burn from Cree singer Kaylee Watts. You can find that song three tracks deep into her stunning debut album, River's Daughter. And each song on the album is a world you can travel to, maybe stay a while, for tea and quiet until the storm passes. I'm Jared Martineau. This is Reclaimed on CBC Music and Radio. You can find us right across Turtle Island on SiriusXM and Native Voice One. Lila Downs isn't just an icon in Mexican folk music. She's one of the country's most loved, lauded, and celebrated indigenous singers. She's Mixtec, and her family comes from Oaxaca. But across her career, Lila Downs has found ways to weave many indigenous threads into the intricate fabric of her music. You can find lyrics in Spanish, Mixtec, Zapotec, Mayan, Nahuatl, and Purépecha. And the deeper you listen, the more you'll hear the many worlds that find home in her sound. First, I want to play you the title track from her album, Cambias Mi Mundo. And this one fuses Mexican folk music with cumbia rhythms and even Latin hip-hop. Here's Lila Downs and Snow the Product on Reclaimed.

0: sabe a qué hora pasa el camión de la basura? 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
2: From Oaxaca, Mexico to Cuba to northern BC, that was a beautiful collaboration between Mixtec singer Lila Downs joined by the lovely acoustic guitar playing and voice of Alex Cuba with El Jardín del Placer, The Garden of Pleasure, a song to encourage you to recognize your richness, celebrate your value, and tend and heal the garden of your soul. You can find that song on Lila Downs' album, Cambias Mi Mundo, You Change My World. And it's full of songs that lean into the profound impacts we can have on each other and how one person can completely alter your perspective and the way you experience life and help you see the world again with new eyes. I'm Jared Martineau. This is Reclaimed, and I hope you've enjoyed the music today. 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Our show is produced by Travis Pereira, Spiros Georgiou, Lauren Hancock, Judith Lynch, and me. Join me again next week for more songs and sounds from across the Indigenous world. I'll see you then. Hi, Maguich, and Masicho for listening.

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1: Litnaurist igayuri yumaut. 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

Aunt Molly, she lives down in Raleigh, N.C. Man, I got cousins by the dozen down in Charlotte. And great-grandpa, he fought with Robert E. Lee.

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0: 48 AM in Bethel, Alaska, 91.9 FM in Aniak, KCUK, 88.1 FM in Chivac, KWTV 92.3 FM in Alaknuk, 93.3 FM KCEF, Chafornak, KHSK, Imanga, KUIT, Good News Bay, KKWG, Gungnak, KUZY, Nunamikwa, KWNQ, Gwinnahook, and KRMR, Russian Mission.
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We were barnstorming the country, trying to make a little dough. We made all the chili joints, eating hot dogs and stews. And at nighttime, three deep in a four-bit bed, all singing the hard time blues, hoping someday we'd record a hit and things would be sweet. Then we'd settle down on that place you call Easy Street. It so happened on 1 July 6th, we recorded a little ditty. It was something like this.

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One more time.

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0: 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Whether we're following Mexican guest workers now employed in Louisiana's seafood industry or reporting from Boston to Baghdad on events that are changing the world. Daniel Schorr is there too with his long view, and Will Shortz is always there with a mind-boggling puzzle. 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

0: Luis Valdez is called the Shakespeare of Chicano theater. We'll speak with him about his life and career next time here and now.
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2: Good morning, I'm Layla Faldin. Wide-legged pants are in, they're loose, they're airy, and they might send you to the hospital. 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Everything from bruises to scrapes and even broken bones. They're calling them Zara death pants. The issue is all the extra fabric, which people are tripping on. We reached out to Zara, which didn't respond, but you know what people never tripped on? Skinny jeans. It's Morning Edition.
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2: 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I'm Layla Faldin.
4: And I'm Amy Martinez. It's an easy assumption that fans of Spain's national soccer team will be rooting against Argentina this weekend when the two teams face off in the World Cup final, but there are a lot more people around the world hoping Argentina loses. Adam Elder is a sports and culture writer. Adam, so what is it about the way Argentina plays that's historically been unpopular?
5: Oh, boy, there's so much going on here. Well, Argentina's won 3 World Cups, but they've always had a style that's very polarizing. You know, they can play with flair, and of course they have Lionel Messi, but they can also play with brutality, let's say, kicking you, climbing on you, chopping you down, working the ref. This stuff is common throughout Latin America. In fact, I wrote about it in a book of mine, but the thing is, no one does this stuff better than Argentina. They can essentially play at the highest levels or the lowest, and often you'll see them doing both. Now, there's also been some well-documented racism by fans and players in songs and whatnot, particularly towards black people, whether it's about the French national team, made up largely of black players, or famous spectators like the streamer iShowSpeed at this year's World Cup.
4: Yeah, so there's been a lot of that, which hasn't helped Argentina lately. But it seemed like 4 years ago, things were different. It seemed like people wanted to see Lionel Messi win a World Cup. So what really has changed between then and now?
5: You know, a lot's changed within this tournament. They came in as, you know, the defending champions. And it's been this great story. You know, Lionel Messi, age 39, leading the team, twilight of his career. He scored 6 goals, I believe, in the first 3 games. And their matches have resembled these quasi-religious events. You know, it's emotionally overwhelming, the passion, the noise. It's a great story. The problem is, it appears to many that FIFA, soccer's villainous governing body, likes that storyline a lot as well, if you look at it from a certain angle. You know, it's almost as if things took a turn after group play, after Argentina barely got past Cape Verde, the tournament's undisputed Cinderella team, because in their next 3 matches, a lot of fans watching would contend that Argentina benefited from some generous calls, some very generous use of VAR, the video assistant referee, and also the non-use of it when perhaps it was needed. So FIFA is, as I just said, you know, such this great villainous organization on their own, and you combine that with Argentina's occasional style of play and these incredible comebacks they've staged and, you know, perhaps generous refereeing. And this is where we are right now.
4: You know, there's been a decades-long feeling by many Latin Americans that Argentines believe themselves to be superior somehow. So that means they'll always root against them. But what do you think of the irony that in this case, Latin Americans would rather root for Spain, the nation that colonized Latin America for hundreds of years?
5: Yeah, I mean, that's just one layer of it. It's looking like a great matchup in so many ways. There's obviously some colonial implications. And, you know, if Argentina show up the way they've been playing throughout this tournament, which, as we talked about, has changed in the past 5 weeks or so, it's going to be a really interesting game. I'm looking forward to it. And to be clear, I think all this stuff makes sports much better. I love having a villain. Of course, I'm a writer, but I personally love this stuff. I don't know about you.
4: No, the drama makes it even more fun. Adam Elder is a sports and culture writer. His latest piece in New York Magazine is Why Argentina Has Become the Surprising Villain of This World Cup. He's also the author of the book, New Kids in the World Cup. Adam, thanks.
5: Thank you very much for having me.
4: This is Morning Edition from NPR News. I'm Amy Martinez.
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0: Live from NPR News, I'm Lakshmi Singh. President Trump's appealing to American voters this midterm election year to believe his widely debunked allegations that the 2020 election he lost was rigged and that voting systems are vulnerable. NPR's Tamara Keith on Trump's speech to the nation last night.
1: President Trump has questioned the fairness of every election going back at least to 2016, an election he won. Now we're in another election year. The courts have blocked his executive actions to change election administration, and he has tried every lever he can to push Congress to pass the Save America Act, which would, among other things, require proof of citizenship to vote.
0: Texas's Hill Country has to confront a second straight year of catastrophic floods. Following several days of heavy rainfall, Chelsea Zhu with member station KUT says there were hundreds of rescues, but at least two lives were lost.
2: Here's Claudio Castillo.

0: He says he's lived in the hill country for most of his life. In the tape, you can hear the Guadalupe River rushing in the background.
1: It's sad. It's just like a desert. It hits you. You know, it hits you pretty hard. Especially when you go right by Camp Mystic. You know, something happened pretty bad there.
0: He's talking about the girls' summer camp, where 25 campers and two counselors died in the flooding last year.
2: From Washington, this is NPR News. The former mayor of Greater Manchester is a big step closer to becoming the Prime Minister of Britain. Today, Andy Burnham was formally declared head of the governing Labour Party following a contest in which he was the only contender. In replacing outgoing Prime Minister Keir Starmer, Burnham is positioned to become the fourth Prime Minister in as many years. More protests are expected today across Ukraine in response to President Volodymyr Zelensky's decision to fire a tech-savvy defense minister widely seen as one of the most effective wartime officials in Ukraine. NPR's Joanna Kakissis has the latest from Kyiv.
3: Mykhailo Fedorov, who is 35, had been in the defense job just 6 months. Speaking to reporters, Fedorov said he struggled to work with Ukraine's old-school military chief, Oleksandr Sirsky. Fedorov said Sirsky blocked attempts at innovation. Instead of figuring out how to defeat Russia asymmetrically, Fedorov said, the commander of Ukraine's forces has figured out how to divide the country. Ukrainian President Volodymyr Zelensky removed Fedorov from the post as part of a government reshuffle. The dismissal sparked demonstrations in Ukrainian cities. Protesters demand that Fedorov be reinstated. Joanna Kakissis, NPR News, Kyiv.
2: I'm Lakshmi Singh, NPR News, in Washington.

0: It's Morning Edition from NPR News. I'm A. Martinez.
1: And I'm Leila Fadel. The Men's World Cup final is this weekend in New Jersey. The U.S. hosted the 94 World Cup, too. Back then, World Cup fever in the U.S. led millions of children to sign up for youth soccer. It put the sport on TV for the first time for many American viewers, and it led directly to the creation of Major League Soccer. With our colleagues at Planet Money, NPR's Becky Sullivan looked into how MLS is bringing in a new generation of fans.
2: For the past 5 weeks, a bar near downtown Chicago has had new life as one of the biggest World Cup watch parties in the country. It's a massive space. In the middle of the patio stands what basically looks like a giant arena jumbotron with games on all four sides. For the biggest matches, more than 1,000 people have packed in to watch. This is the doing of the Chicago Fire, the MLS club here in Chicago. There's team merch and sign-up sheets. They've brought players by to sign autographs. It's all one big pitch to people who've never come to a Fire game before. Tag along to watch the World Cup, and maybe you'll end up feeling like this.
3: I've never seen a game, but I want to go now.
4: Yeah, I guess I would go.
3: Yes, I would definitely be interested in going to the game.
2: Getting fans like these three, Gina Santiano, Anna Gonzalez, and Vanessa Bettino, to come out to an MLS game, that's the goal. Not just for the Fire, but for all of Major League Soccer. The question was, how to do it? An especially tricky question for Chicago, which did not host any World Cup games.
5: We had a decision to make, and one was just kind of to bury our head in the sand and just watch on TV like everyone else, or the other one was to really rally behind it, put some dollars behind it.
2: This is Dave Baldwin, the team's president of business operations. Diehard fans of the sport already follow professional soccer, so the team's strategy was to give more casual sports fans a taste of the Fire game day experience.
5: I sort of compare converting non-soccer fans to soccer fans to my experience when I go shopping at Costco, which is I never knew that I needed 800 teriyaki meatballs, but I was walking through the line, I had a chance to sample, and I said, oh my gosh, this is amazing, and I go buy one of those giant boxes.
2: 22 MLS teams are doing a promotion called First Match on Us, where they give away free tickets to first-time attendees. The idea being, get them in the door, show them a good time, then the next thing you know, they'll buy their own tickets, pick up a shirt and a scarf, start watching games on TV.
6: Hey, Leo, can we kick it? Sí, dale.
2: This commercial is part of an 8-figure marketing campaign MLS rolled out this week called Thanks World, We'll Take It From Here. The centerpiece of the ad is, who else? Lionel Messi, the 39-year-old global star who captains the Argentina national team. 3 years ago, Messi left behind Europe's top leagues to join the MLS club Inter Miami, a blockbuster move that has already paid serious dividends for the league, says MLS chief business officer Camilo Durana.
7: There was a lot of people that thought he was coming here to retire, and it's been the opposite. Rarely do you see him getting subbed off. He wants to play the 90 minutes. He's intense. He wants to win. And I think that's carried into the World Cup.
2: This is important because there's another big audience MLS is targeting with this World Cup, the players. Durana says Messi's performance shows you don't lose a step by coming to MLS. Also, the league worked really hard to make its stadiums and training facilities part of the World Cup hosting plan to show them off to visiting teams, almost like a recruiting visit. If more quality international players join the league, that could change the perception for players and fans that MLS is a tier or two below Europe.
7: Major League Soccer players scored 10 goals in the group stage, and so I think that validates everything that we're doing, and it shows the quality that we have on the MLS pitch.
2: Messi scored 6 of those 10 group stage goals. He has since added 2 more in the knockout games. Now, on Sunday, Major League Soccer's biggest star will play on the sport's biggest stage, the World Cup final. What better advertisement than that? Becky Sullivan, NPR News, Chicago.
0: For tens of thousands of people on the Chesapeake Bay, summer means catching and eating blue crabs. NPR's Frank Langfitt recently tried his hand with the help of a local crabber.
8: So it's a little after 5 o'clock in the morning here along the Chesapeake Bay. The sun is not up yet, and we're heading out to catch some crabs.
9: My name is Jack Torney.
8: Torney's 23. Crabs commercially near Annapolis and likes to head out early to claim the best spots. Torney catches crabs on what's called a trot line.
9: What is on the lines is fresh razor clams. This is some of the best bait there is for catching Maryland blue crabs.
8: Torney drops a line the length of 8 football fields into the brown, brackish water. A half hour later, we're pulling the line up on a roller along the side of the boat. Little mesh bags of bait surface every 16 feet. sometimes with crabs attached.
4: So Jack is steering with his left hand, and in his right is a mesh net. And what he does is he dips it into the water and catches the crab before the crab can release from the bait.
8: The bay and its tidal tributaries stretch more than 11,000 miles. People crab recreationally all over the shoreline. They use metal cages called crab pots, but trot lining is much more fun. You catch the crabs one by one.
9: So if you'd like to dip this line?
4: Sure, let's try it.
8: Tony hands me the net. We stare at the surface, waiting for the white flash of the crab's belly as it emerges from the water.
9: Right there, that's a big one.
4: Oh! I missed it. I was too slow.
9: A little too slow, but also you didn't dig deep enough under him.
4: I did not go deep enough to get him.
8: The line moves fast. Crabs have great vision and can drop off quickly. Tony coaches me. He says sometimes you have to dip the net 3 feet below the surface to catch them.
9: Right there, that's a crab.
4: Oh!
9: You got him, man.
4: I got him. Yeah, I finally went deeper like you told me to. You just got to go really deep.
9: Underneath of him.
4: I just got him. When I caught him, you couldn't even see him. He was so far down in the water. It was so murky.
9: Let me speed up this a tad.
4: Oh, I got him.
9: Oh, that's a doubler.
4: Yeah. Awesome.
8: I have no idea what a doubler is. Turns out it's a male crab carrying a female underneath.
4: This is fun. I really love this part of it. I love the hunting for the crabs.
9: I agree. That's one of my favorite parts, too.
4: Part of it, I wasn't...
9: Right there.
4: Got him.
8: We continue down the line. I get faster, dig deeper.
4: Oh, he's pretty big. That's a jumbo.
9: Right there.
4: Oh.
8: After 10 minutes, I'm already tired, but I've also brought in a dozen crabs. Frank Langford, NPR News, on the Chesapeake Bay.
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11: Today is Friday, July 17, 2026. Let's take a look at KYUK's weather for Bethel and the Kuskokwim Delta today. Scattered showers, mostly cloudy with a high near 56. Southwest wind around 10 miles per hour. Tonight, scattered showers before 1 a.m., then a chance of rain after 1 a.m. Mostly cloudy with a low around 46. South wind around 5 miles per hour. For the lower Kuskokwim Valley today, showers likely mainly before 1 p.m. Cloudy with a high near 55, southwest wind 5 to 10 miles per hour. Tonight, scattered showers mainly before 1 a.m. Mostly cloudy with a low around 44, southwest wind around 5 miles per hour. For Anchorage today, a chance of rain before 10 a.m., then showers likely after 10 a.m., cloudy with a high near 58, northwest wind around 5 miles per hour. Tonight, a chance of rain, mostly cloudy with a low around 49, south wind around 5 miles per hour. And for the Bethel tides, a low tide of 1 foot at 5 a.m. and a high tide of 1.5 feet at 7:45 a.m. and a low tide of 0 feet at 2 p.m. Sunrise time this morning was at 5:45 a.m. Sunset time will be at 12:01 a.m. Kuyana Jakanak for listening to KYUK 640 a.m. Ani Muntavi Shagumi.

0: Live from NPR News in Washington, I'm Lakshmi Singh. President Trump asserts voting systems are vulnerable to tampering and declassified documents that he says supports his claims. The Republican leader presented no fresh evidence, choosing instead to revisit 2020 and the election loss he's blamed on fraud, contrary to what state elections officials and courts have found. NPR's Miles Parks on allegations Trump's already raised addressing his speech to the nation last night.
1: Our team at NPR started looking through all of these documents that the White House published, and it's not really clear what is actually new here that impacts our understanding of the security of America's elections. I talked with Adrian Fontes after the speech. He's Arizona's top voting official. He's a Democrat. Here's how he described it.
2: I kind of felt a little bit cheated. I was expecting some kind of delicious bombshell that we might be able to investigate, but instead I got a rehash of the same grievance.
1: Fontes was struck by how closely all these classified documents aligned with what was already public about the 2020 election.
0: NPR's Miles Parks reporting, an air quality health alert is in effect ahead of this weekend's World Cup final. NPR's William Jones reports.
3: With a thick haze blanketing the New York region, officials have been urging residents to stay indoors if they can. That didn't stop the Spanish team from training outdoors on Thursday. They'll play Argentina on Sunday afternoon at the New York, New Jersey Stadium, which is an open-air facility. The poor air quality, which is caused by Canadian wildfire smoke sweeping south, has already had an impact on other games in New York this week. A record crowd watched Gotham FC play Washington Spirit in the National Women's Soccer League despite the orange haze. Players took two breaks each half because of the air quality index. Some rain, however, is forecasted, which could help disperse some of the smoke ahead of the World Cup final on Sunday. William Jones, NPR News.
0: The UK's ruling party has named the former mayor of Manchester, England, Andy Burnham, as its leader, paving the way for him to succeed Keir Starmer as prime minister. Here's NPR's Lauren Freyer.
4: My honour to declare that the duly elected leader of the Labour Party is Andy Burnham.
5: Burnham succeeds caretaker Prime Minister Starmer, whom polls showed failed to convince voters that change was coming amid rising costs of living and slow growth. In his first speech as ruling party leader, Burnham said the UK has, quote, turned its back on working class communities that were once the centre-left Labour Party's base.
6: And that's what we're going to do, everybody. We're going to give them hope back.
5: He promised to unite his party, reverse the privatization of various industries, and devolve power away from the capital to municipal and regional authorities.
0: That's NPR's Lauren Freyer reporting. This is NPR.
7: 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I'm Ava White. The state of Alaska is not ready to give up its fight just yet in the Kuskokwim subsistence lawsuit. It has filed a motion to appeal a federal judge's decision to award $1.8 million in attorney fees to several Native organizations, which joined a federal lawsuit against the state over subsistence fishing rights. The case began 4 years ago when federal managers sued the state for failing to uphold a rural subsistence priority required under federal law. The state ultimately lost a series of court battles, which culminated when the U.S. Supreme Court declined to hear the case. Tanner Amder Clark works for one of the groups which joined the lawsuit, the Kuskokwim River Intertribal Fish Commission.
8: It's yet another blow to Alaska Native organizations that are essentially taking money that they really should be using to be providing services and helping out folks in rural Alaska, and instead they're having to do this to essentially fight for their lives against the state of Alaska.
7: The Department of Law says its legal tab on the subsistence case has passed the $1 million mark, with in-house legal expenses of almost $145,000 and about $900,000 for outside counsel. In a statement, Acting Attorney General Corey Mills defended the state's spending. She said it was necessary to get clarity on a recent U.S. Supreme Court ruling's impact on subsistence management. She also said the state shouldn't be on the hook for attorney fees because the Native groups voluntarily joined the federal lawsuit. She said the state is appealing the award because it is, quote, both legally impermissible and factually unreasonable. It's likely that Alaska and the rest of the globe will see a very strong El Nino this fall and winter. We're already in an El Nino, which is a climate pattern typically known to promote warmer weather, but the designation of a very strong El Nino comes from water temperatures being 2 or more degrees Celsius above normal in a bellwether patch of the Central Pacific Ocean. National Weather Service climate researcher Brian Brettschneider says we've only ever seen very strong El Niños a handful of times in recorded history.
9: That's a big statement. All of our best computer models are saying, yeah, this will be at least as strong as the record and very likely stronger than the current record holder.
7: He says there are many unknowns and it's impossible to pin specific weather events on an El Niño. That includes massive storms like the one that slammed western Alaska last fall. But as Brettschneider says, an El Nino is a thumb on the scale toward a warmer winter and probably bad news for mainland Alaskans who love snow. Brettschneider says that's due to more precipitation falling as rain during a warmer winter, as well as different weather patterns usually seen in El Ninos. 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
12: Hi, this is Norman Japik from Bethel Search and Rescue. Advice to stay on the snow machine trail or the ice road and be wary of all single tracks. Just because one person made it doesn't mean you will. 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

0: This is KYUK Public Radio for the Yukon Kuskokwim Delta. I'm Evan Erickson. The state of Alaska is not ready to give up its fight just yet in the Kuskokwim subsistence lawsuit. It's filed a motion to appeal a federal judge's decision to award $1.8 million in attorney fees to several Native organizations, which joined a federal lawsuit against the state over subsistence fishing rights. The case began 4 years ago when federal managers sued the state for failing to uphold a rural subsistence priority required under federal law. The state ultimately lost a series of court battles, which culminated when the U.S. Supreme Court declined to hear the case. Tanner Amder Clark works for one of the groups which joined the lawsuit, the Kuskokwim River Intertribal Fish Commission. He says the state's appeal continues a long pattern of delay.
1: It's yet another blow to Alaska Native organizations that are essentially taking money that they really should be using to be providing services and helping out folks in rural Alaska, and instead they're having to do this to essentially fight for their lives against the state of Alaska.
0: The other groups in the lawsuit are the Association of Village Council Presidents, the Alaska Federation of Natives, the Otna Native Corporation, and an Otna Tribal Advocacy Group. Amder Clark says combined they spent more on legal costs than the court awarded them.
2: Eventually, at the end of the day, it's the state of Alaska and the taxpayers of the state of Alaska that are going to pay for all of this.
1: So the court got it right the first time. We'll continue the fight.
0: The Department of Law says its legal tab on the subsistence case has passed the $1 million mark, with in-house legal expenses of almost $145,000 and about $900,000 for outside counsel. In a statement, Acting Attorney General Corey Mills defended the state's spending. She said it was necessary to get clarity on a recent U.S. Supreme Court ruling's impact on subsistence management. She also said the state shouldn't be on the hook for attorney fees because the native groups voluntarily joined the federal lawsuit. She said the state is appealing the award because it is, quote, both legally impermissible and factually unreasonable. The Alaska legislature's debate on tax breaks for the Alaska LNG project isn't over yet. Governor Mike Dunleavy called lawmakers back for a third special session on the issue on Thursday afternoon. He said he wouldn't sign a bill lawmakers drafted that included a controversial tax change. Dunleavy says the provision subjecting some private oil and gas companies to Alaska's corporate income tax was a deal breaker. The new special session is set to begin July 27th. The proclamation came minutes before the House was set to begin debating a bill that would replace a large property tax with a smaller tax on gas pipeline throughput. The Senate passed the bill with a slim majority. It failed in the House after Dunleavy issued his veto threat. Representative Calvin Schrage, an Anchorage independent who led efforts to craft the latest version of the bill, says the bill would have given the developer a realistic shot at moving the project forward.
3: This bill would have given them a fighting chance. It would have shown progress to the financiers, the investors. It would have shown that the state of Alaska supports their efforts, that we were willing to put in place a radically new tax structure to enable this project. It would have been a good thing. But I think I'm going to leave today pretty darn disappointed.
0: Minority Republicans and one member of the majority caucus, House Majority Leader Chuck Kopp, voiced strong opposition to the tax. Income from the Alaska LNG project would have been tax-free, but Kopp and others said they were worried the change would punish private companies like Hillcorp.
4: We should not attach a controversial tax provision to one of the most consequential energy bills in a generation in front of this body. We are simultaneously asking investors to spend tens of billions of dollars here in Alaska while signaling the rules that govern those investments will probably change after the fact.
0: House leaders say they're skeptical another special session will be productive as lawmakers turn their attention to this fall's elections. The July 27th start of the new special session would come 3 weeks before the primary election scheduled for August 18th.

The Alaska Orthodox Church recently recognized KYUK and a host of individuals and organizations with certificates of merit for contributions to the glorification of Saint Olga last summer. The glorification ceremony, which is the formal process of sainthood in the Orthodox faith, was held in Kuitluk and Anchorage from June 19th to June 22nd, 2025. It was a long-awaited honor for Olinka Oksumkuk Michael, or Matushka Olga, a local midwife and healer who died in 1979 and whose icons can be found throughout the Orthodox world. Saint Olga is the first female Orthodox saint in North America and the first ever Yupik saint. The ornate certificate of merit featuring icons of other Alaskan saints is known as a diocesan gramota. Archbishop Alexei, the head of the Russian Orthodox Diocese of Sitka and Alaska, personally presented the gramotas in a short ceremony at the St. Sophia Russian Orthodox Church in Bethel last month. Archbishop Alexei also traveled upriver to Kuitluk, where he placed a hand-sewn scarf given to him by pilgrims within the reliquary that holds St. Olga's sacred remains in the St. Nicholas Russian Orthodox Church. Recipients of the gramota include KYUK, the Yukon-Kuskokwim Health Corporation, Bethel Search and Rescue, Donlin Gold, Anna Hoffman, Pete and Bethany Kaiser, Sam Samuelson and Dolly Clark, Don and Regina Johnson, Christian and Allison Samuelson, Joseph and Rachel Salafi, Levi Brink, Bruce Francisco, Philip Brink, Harry Alexi, Balasa Larson, and Joseph Trimnick.

0: Bethel's Lego robotics team, the Dirt Busters, has been busy. This year, they've been digging into a project on Alaska's archaeology. And as KYUK's Samantha Watson reports, this one took them from the classroom all the way to the East Coast for an international tournament.
1: If you're wondering what a robotics competition is like, the scene Paula Young describes has the energy of a major league sporting event.
2: It was like an arena. Like, we had this big, giant gymnasium set for our robot rounds, and there were, like, 8 different tables on each side of the gymnasium.
1: Last June, Young and a robotics team of 5 students traveled to an international tournament outside of Boston. The Bethel-based group, called the Dirt Busters, spent the school year working on a project centered on this year's Robotic League theme, Unearthed. To start, they learned how to develop a research project. Student James Perry says they began by sending out a survey to students at school.
3: So we just did a short, it was really short, survey. But 85% did not know what archaeology was, about any sites or museums in the YK Delta. And that's a very small amount. So we wanted to try to help encourage people knowing more about archaeology.
1: Over the course of the school year, the Dirt Busters researched dig sites in Alaska, which they used to create an activity book. That book is designed for classrooms to incorporate into their curriculum, and it's available on the State of Alaska's History and Archaeology website. After competing in the state robotics competition, the Dirt Busters were invited to attend the WPI Waffle First League Lego event in Worcester, Massachusetts last month. In addition to the robot action in the arena, teams had booths where they presented their research. The Dirt Busters brought pieces of Alaska and Yupik culture to share, including a Gudeg and a Yurhak performance. They also taught other students how to sew their own traditional yo-yos and use story strings, which were both popular, Young says.
2: They were just playing with them over and over and over and over and over again.
1: It was also a way to connect with students across the country and beyond.
3: People all over the states, the countries, we all had that just one or two things that we all liked that just like brought us together and what made us so we would actually kind of talk to each other.
1: While near Boston, the students got to explore museums and even stumbled into an archaeological dig at the Bunker Hill Memorial. The standout stop was the Museum of Ice Cream, where the group found an unexpected connection to home.
2: There is a, choose your own ice cream flavor and a trivia for ice cream and ice cream from around the world. And they actually had a Gudeg for in Alaska. And it was, so much fun that we got to see our native ice cream on the wall.
1: For the Dirt Busters coach, Nicole Smith, the competition was a celebration of the students' hard work throughout the season. It's Smith's last season with the robotics team, which she says kept her coming back year after year.
4: I just come back to watching these kids figure out how to solve problems, how to work with each other as a team, and just the joy in pushing themselves as far as they can and watching what the outcome's going to be.
1: Smith was the recipient of a coach's award at the competition for her ongoing work with the team. The Dirt Busters also took home a judge's award, designed for outstanding work outside of the competition's scoring. In Bethel, I'm Samantha Watson.
0: This is KYUK News. I'm Evan Erickson. Koyana, if you're listening, please share your news tips, comments, or suggestions. 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
3: 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She likes to wear sandals on hot sunny days.
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Arskada, July 27, I'm going to go to the special session. I'm going to go to the election. Primary election. I'm going to go to the Orthodox. St. Algar Chiapulunia, Aranak Orthodox, St. North America, Charles Chiapulika, Char Epica, St. Ornate Certificate of Merit, Tak, Iconic Asatsu, Alaskam, St. Tai, Apomalri, Diocesan, Gramatu, Archbishop Alex, Julie Kowski, Russian Orthodox Diocese, Sitkam, Charles Alaska, Chiki, Sakhtushoa, Gramatu, Sak, Nalilomag, Ceremony, including St. Sophia, Russian Orthodox. Sir, tell me I'm a little bit of a

0: Orthodox Archbishop Saint Algama Taponun Saint Nicholas Russian Orthodox Church Amiam Nunu Little Read Grandma Tamuk Ilaku Kiwayuke Yukon Kuskukum Health Corporation Bethel Search and Rescue Dondal and Gold Anna Hoffman Peter and Bethany Kaiser Sam Samuelson Dolly Clark Don and Regina Johnson Christian and Allison Samuelson Joseph and Rayfield Salafi Levi Brink Bruce Francisco Paul Brink Harry Alexi Palasa Larson Charles Joseph Krimnick. 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
1: Today is Friday, July 17th, 2026. Let's take a look at KYUK's weather for Bethel and the Kuskokwim Delta today. Scattered showers, mostly cloudy with a high near 56. Southwest wind around 10 miles per hour. Tonight, scattered showers before 1 a.m., then a chance of rain after 1 a.m. Mostly cloudy with a low around 46. South wind around 5 miles per hour. For the lower Kuskokwim Valley today, showers likely mainly before 1 p.m. Cloudy with a high near 55, southwest wind 5 to 10 miles per hour. Tonight, scattered showers mainly before 1 a.m. Mostly cloudy with a low around 44, southwest wind around 5 miles per hour. For Anchorage today, a chance of rain before 10 a.m., then showers likely after 10 a.m., cloudy with a high near 58, northwest wind around 5 miles per hour. Tonight, a chance of rain, mostly cloudy with a low around 49, south wind around 5 miles per hour. And for the Bethel tides, a low tide of 1 foot at 5 a.m. and a high tide of 1.5 feet at 7:45 a.m. and a low tide of 0 feet at 2 p.m. Sunrise time this morning was at 5:45 a.m. Sunset time will be at 12:01 a.m. Liana Jakanak for listening to KYUK 640 a.m. on Imumtari Shagmi. Today is Friday, July 17th, 2026. Let's take a look at KYUK's Tinder Drums announcement. Carmichael Road is closed for culvert replacement just east of the entrance to the Weavik neighborhood. The closure started on July 15th and it'll finish on August 15th. Residents who live west of the closure should use Tinder Ridge Road while construction is underway. The LKSD will be participating in a national lunch program this year, and all students in LKSD will be able to get free breakfast, lunch, and after-school snacks. For more information, call 543-4844. The Bethel Heights water system was shut down on Monday to repair multiple leaks in the system. When the water system starts back up, there will be a boil water notice in effect until it has been rescinded by the Alaska Department of Environmental Conservation. There will be a craft sale, bake sale, and indoor yard sale this Saturday, July 18th, from 10 a.m. to 2 p.m. at the VFW Bingo Hall. Doors open at 9 a.m. for vendors, and tables are free. If you have any other Tinder Drums messages, please email your announcements to radio@kyuk.org or call 543-3131. Kuyana Jakanak for listening to KYUK 640 AM Mani Mumta Facebook.
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3: Here's your climate highlight for KYUK. Following a dry June, the first half of July has been unusually cool and rainy in the region. Bethel received nearly 3 inches of rain, the third highest first half of July total in 100 years of climate observation. It's been just as rainy upriver, Antioch receiving nearly 2.5 times normal rainfall so far this month, and McGrath has also had the third highest rainfall to start July. Water levels on the Kuskokwim River are rising. At the USGS gauge at Crooked Creek, the water level is already the highest since breakup and will likely continue to rise for another week or more. Rainfall in the middle and lower Yukon Valley has not been quite so heavy, so we don't look for big rises on the river there. More rain is expected in coming days, but should follow a similar pattern to what's already happened, with more rain falling in the Kuskokwim River Valley than in the lower Yukon. Now, the weather pattern this month has also slowed wildfire activity in the region, especially in the Yukon and upper Kuskokwim valleys, where there are numerous but mostly small fires that might have grown more significant had the weather been warm and dry. I'm Rick Tolman with the Alaska Center for Climate Assessment and Preparedness at the University of Alaska Fairbanks.

Courtney Jordan is practicing law again after a felony conviction involving a high-speed police pursuit that resulted in her law license being suspended. Jordan, a Cherokee Nation citizen, was once an assistant Oklahoma attorney general and is now a defense attorney. We'll discuss her career and the incident that changed her life on the next Native America Calling.

Popcorn, peanuts, and goo-goo. Yes, sir. Bob right here on this train. First train going south.

Welcome to Native America Calling. I'm Sean Spruce. Cherokee Nation citizen and criminal defense attorney Courtney Jordan was once a federal prosecutor, but an incident spurred by an undiagnosed health condition led to her felony conviction 4 years ago. Once a source of shame, Jordan now embraces the incident that upended her career as a teaching tool for others. Jordan joins us for an honest conversation about her career, the law, and grasping second chances. That's coming up after the news.

0: This is National Native News. I'm Jill Freitas. The state of Alaska is not ready to give up its fight just yet in the Kuskokwim subsistence lawsuit. It has filed a motion to appeal a federal judge's decision to award $1.8 million in attorney fees to several Native organizations, which joined a federal lawsuit against the state over subsistence fishing rights. The case began 4 years ago when federal managers sued the state for failing to uphold a rural subsistence priority required under federal law. The state ultimately lost a series of court battles, which culminated when the U.S. Supreme Court declined to hear the case. Tanner Amder Clark works for one of the groups which joined the lawsuit, the Kuskokwim River Intertribal Fish Commission. He says the state's appeal continues a long pattern of delay.
1: It's yet another blow to Alaska Native organizations that are essentially taking money that they really should be using to be providing services and helping out folks in rural Alaska. And instead, they're having to do this to fight for their lives against the state of Alaska.
0: The other groups in the lawsuit are the Association of Village Council Presidents, the Alaska Federation of Natives, and Otna Native Corporation. Amder Clark says, combined, they spent more on legal costs than the court awarded them.
1: At the end of the day, it's the state of Alaska and the taxpayers of the state of Alaska that are going to pay for all of this. So the court got it right the first time.
0: In a statement, Acting Attorney General Corey Mills defended the state's spending. She said it was necessary to get clarity on a recent U.S. Supreme Court ruling's impact on subsistence management. She also said the state shouldn't be on the hook for attorney fees because the Native groups voluntarily joined the federal lawsuit. She said the state is appealing the award because it is both legally impermissible and factually unreasonable. This story was provided by KMBA's Rhonda McBride. A group of tribes in south-central Alaska partnered with a federal agency last month as part of an effort to advance agriculture and mariculture projects. Aliona Niden with the Alaska Desk has more.
2: The Chugach Regional Resource Commission is a nonprofit that represents seven tribes in the Chugach region. Last month, the consortium signed an agreement to establish the Chugach Region Tribal Conservation District. It's a partnership with the U.S. Department of Agriculture's Natural Resource Conservation Service. Carolyn Spencer is the Environmental Director for the Tribal Consortium.
3: Partnering with NRCS in this way helps us access funding for mariculture development as well as some of the agricultural streams that we're trying to work on.
2: Tribal conservation districts are entities across Alaska and the country created to manage natural resources on native lands with technical and financial assistance from the federal government. Jackie Crago is the acting state tribal liaison for the program. She says these partnerships foster communication between tribes and help with work on specific projects.
4: There's been a couple of culvert replacements to support fish passage and salmon habitat. We have different infrastructure opportunities for community gardens for food sovereignty, such as seasonal high tunnels, low tunnels, and then different irrigation systems.
2: The seven tribes in the Chugach Regional Resource Commission already use innovative approaches when it comes to food sovereignty through a mariculture operation in Seward that cultivates shellfish and kelp.
3: They want ways to access healthy food in their backyard without having to pay the shipping costs because they're so remote.
2: One project Spencer says the partnership might make easier is high tunnel construction in Port Graham. That's a covered structure that traps solar heat for growing vegetables. Spencer says the tribes hope the partnership will also help get resources from one community to another to assist with food production. She says that forming a conservation district will also help tribes collaborate with other communities that might be working on similar projects. In Anchorage, I am Alona Niden.
0: And I'm Jill Freitas.
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8: 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This is Native America Calling. I'm Sean Spruce. Cherokee Nation citizen Courtney Jordan heads a growing criminal defense law practice in Tulsa, Oklahoma. Before that, Jordan served in some of the highest levels of government, including roles as an assistant United States attorney, an assistant solicitor general, and the assistant attorney general of the Cherokee Nation. However, 4 years ago, her career was derailed by a hit-and-run incident that led to a high-speed police chase. Following a felony conviction, she was forced to rethink her entire professional path. And after some time passed, she went into business for herself. And today, she is a defense attorney with a unique specialty in federal Indian law. She has also amassed over 250,000 followers on TikTok, where she breaks down criminal justice rights and the federal court system. Jordan joins us today for a conversation about her legal career and more. Listeners, you can share a comment or ask a question by calling us at 1-800-996-2848. That number is also 1-800-99-NATIVE. Joining us from Tulsa, Oklahoma is Courtney Jordan, a criminal defense attorney and former federal prosecutor. She is a citizen of the Cherokee Nation. Hello, Courtney, and welcome to Native America Calling.
9: Hello. Thank you for having me.
8: It's great to have you on the show today. Now, you have held a variety of positions throughout your legal career. We mentioned federal prosecutor, also assistant attorney general for Cherokee Nation. Now you're a criminal defense attorney. What's the change been like for you, and has it shifted your perspective on the law?
9: Yeah, the change over the years, it was kind of progressive. I always have the perspective of you follow the opportunity. And early on, I started out as a young attorney practicing Indian law. And then that just kind of evolved from private practice to working for the tribe and then working for the federal government and then working for the state of Oklahoma and now working for myself. But what's maintained or stayed consistent through all of it was or is a tie to federal Indian law, whether it be representing the tribes, representing the federal government, state government, or now my practice is largely representing tribal citizens in state, federal, and tribal courts throughout Oklahoma.
8: And you also specialize in this very unique intersection where criminal law and federal Indian law meet. Tell me more about that specialty and what drew you there.
9: So the biggest thing that drew me there was whenever I was an assistant attorney general for the Cherokee Nation, the tribe received a grant from the Department of Justice to have one of their attorneys become a special assistant United States attorney. So you're responsible for prosecuting crimes in Indian country. You're still employed by the tribe, but you are office full-time, or I was office full-time in the United States Attorney's Office. And so prior to transitioning to criminal, I dealt with Indian country, but there weren't too many major jurisdiction issues. You know, sometimes the tribe would get sued in state court, and so we would move to dismiss that. But a lot of times that litigation was in federal court. So that was my experience, but it was in a civil capacity. And it wasn't until I transitioned to a special AUSA and then eventually an assistant United States attorney where I really kind of got into the jurisdictional mess, because that was about the time that McGirt v. Oklahoma happened, which, as everyone knows, completely changed the jurisdictional landscape in Oklahoma, and it's still changed today and evolving.
8: I was going to ask you that. So you were in this role you're describing now back in 2020 when the McGirt ruling came down?
9: Yes. When the decision came down in July, I was still employed by the Cherokee Nation. So I was the special AUSA. And that day the decision came out, because I spent most days in the U.S. Attorney's Office, but the day the decision came out, I was actually at Cherokee Nation because we assumed it was going to be coming down. And it was after McGirt was whenever I transitioned to the federal government, working for DOJ instead of Cherokee Nation.
8: And how did that change your job and the cases that you were working on, everything else? Was it a major shift immediately?
9: No, it was almost as if I changed in title only, because the really great opportunity I had was pre-McGirt. There were only a handful of Indian Country cases that the Eastern District prosecuted because jurisdiction was so limited, mainly to trust land, because at that point in time, everyone assumed the reservations had been disestablished. And so there's a handful of trust and restricted allotments throughout Eastern Oklahoma, but not a ton. And so there wasn't a lot of cases going federal because that jurisdiction was extremely limited. And so I not only got to work cases for the Cherokee Nation, but I got to work cases for all five of the tribes that are fall within the Eastern District. And so my day-to-day really didn't change. My caseload increased, but I was still an Indian Country, what they call an Indian Country AUSA, where you prosecute exclusively crimes that either occur in Indian Country or they have an Indian Country nexus.
8: Now, Courtney, you've described your calling into being a prosecutor, like something you fell into. Tell me more about how you chose that career path and what all led up to that.
9: So I started out really early on as a brand new baby attorney in a large law firm in Oklahoma that had an Indian and gaming practice group. And so it was, they found out I was Cherokee and they're like, okay, we're going to put you in this practice group and see how it goes. So that's kind of how I started in Indian law. And then with a new chief selection, I transitioned to Cherokee Nation. But during all of that time, my practice was focused on civil issues affecting Indian tribes. So cases where the tribe may have been sued, or when I was in private practice, entities that are doing business in Indian Country, they may be sued, or there may be like a gaming issue, a healthcare issue. Everything was civil in nature. And I was like a general in-house counsel for Cherokee Nation. But then one day I got a call from someone in the United States Attorney's Office, and they kind of gave me a heads up like, hey, Cherokee Nation's about to get this major grant from the Department of Justice. You should consider telling them you want to do it. And the grant was ultimately a $500,000 grant over a three-year period where they put one of the Cherokee Nation attorneys in the United States Attorney's Office. And when that opportunity came up, I had been practicing civil for maybe 7 or 8 years. And I thought this, you know, this could be fun. It's exciting. It's in federal court. It's a something I've never done before. So let me try it. And so you're right. I kind of fell into it. It's the nation got the grant and they needed somebody to fill it. And I was like, hey, let me try it and see if I like it.
8: And that transition from civil to criminal law, was that a big adjustment?
9: Yeah, it was a big adjustment, because not only I went from practicing and I had practiced in federal court, but on the civil side, not criminal side. So not only are you learning an entire new area of law, you're also having to learn how to investigate cases or assist the federal agents in investigating cases. And so it was kind of drinking from a fire hose the first year or so, just trying to learn criminal procedure in federal court and learning how to build strong cases that could be prosecuted at the federal level.
8: What else did you learn during your time as Assistant Attorney General for the state of Oklahoma?
9: I was Assistant Attorney General for Cherokee Nation, and then I was Assistant Solicitor General for the state of Oklahoma. And when I was with the state of Oklahoma, that was very kind of controversial at the time, because Oklahoma and the tribes were almost at the height of their clashing after McGirt. And I went over there trying to be a liaison, because that was part of my job function too, was as a tribal liaison. And I had done that for the United States Attorney's Office, and there was just a lot of tension, and a lot of things looked like they could be worked out with, you know, tribal understanding at the table, because most of those state conversations were excluding the tribes. And so I thought, if we've got a tribal voice in those rooms, then maybe that will help with all of this tension that's going on. And what I learned when I got to the state was everybody was essentially scared of either Indian law issues or Indian country or the tribes. There just was a significant gap in understanding not only federal Indian law, but also tribal relations, tribal politics. And so the biggest takeaway was at, on the state side, they just don't have that tribal experience or expertise, or especially they don't have a voice coming from the tribes to help kind of inform those major decisions that were going on.
8: Did you ever feel like you were stuck in the middle, kind of in a tug of war? Because a lot of that conflict you're describing, it still exists today.
9: Oh, yeah. No, it's definitely, you're stuck in the middle. And I used to always tell everyone that, you know, being a tribal liaison is the epitome of what most people consider a good negotiation, which is everybody walks away a little disappointed. And so in those rooms and those conversations, you know, there are times when all the interests are aligned, but more often than not, you have a tribal interest that wants to go one direction, a state interest that wants to go another, and then you've got the federal interest out here as well. And so feeling like you're professionally tugged, like being tugged in all directions, is part and parcel of what goes with being a tribal liaison. And then there's also the personal component where you're a tribal citizen and you're dealing with issues that you may, you know, professionally, it's like, this makes sense, but I can see how this is detrimental to tribal citizens. And so that kind of tension, trying to balance private or your personal with the professional, is always there as well.
8: We're talking with Courtney Jordan, a criminal defense attorney based in Tulsa, Oklahoma. We're going to take a short break. We'll come back and continue our conversation. And if anyone would like to join us today, you can do so by calling 1-800-996-2848. You can ask Courtney a question or share a comment. Again, that number, 1-800-996-2848.

0: The Trump administration ended long-standing environmental protections required to safeguard imperiled animals when it redefined a word in the Endangered Species Act earlier this month. Two tribes are now suing the government, saying the move exposes at-risk salmon to more harm. That's on the next Native America Calling.
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0: individuals that have seizure disorders. I have a history of head injuries, which they think also contribute or can contribute to adult onset seizure disorders. So the exact trigger isn't known specifically, just that now I have this disorder. It's fully medicated. I mean, I am blessed because it is a condition that can be medicated. I take anti-seizure medication every day, and I've had no incidents since then once it was figured out what was going on and properly medicated.
1: Okay. What do you remember about that high-speed police pursuit? What precipitated that? How did that all come about?
0: So it started, it was, like I said, I had been trying to drive around and not be able to get home. And that's kind of what started it. I was trying to get somewhere. I couldn't get there. And then all of a sudden, this high-speed chase is going on. And I don't have a lot of personal memory on what happened, but I did review all of the body cam because there were, I guess, 15 officers in this pursuit, and so they had their body cam on, so I was able to review that, so I know what happened from watching those videos. I just don't have a lot of original memory on what exactly transpired.
1: Now, you were arrested for assault with a dangerous weapon, two counts of leaving a scene of an injury, accident, car crash, and then you ultimately pled guilty and you received a year's probation. Was that a difficult decision to plead guilty?
0: Oh, yeah, absolutely. It, you know, the initial arrest, and this is where the irony in going from a Indian country federal prosecutor to then be prosecuted in Indian country myself is just something that was really hard to grasp at the time, because I was originally arrested on tribal charges, and then the federal indictment came. And so the federal indictment is what led to the plea. But yeah, the decision to plead guilty at that point in time, it was very challenging. We suspected that there was something else that contributed to the behavior, but at that point in time, the neurological testing just wasn't complete yet, and so we didn't have that definitive, conclusive report from the neurologist tying the event together. We would ultimately get it, but we didn't have it at that time, and so I was faced with going to a federal trial where if I was found guilty, then I could be facing prison time, as opposed to a plea where the government, they were recommending one day of probation. And so that's where I, at that point in time, I just wasn't in a position to take that trial gamble.
1: Now, you were placed on administrative leave. Tell me more about what happened after that arrest and how your personal and professional lives were impacted.
0: So, personally, I didn't know until months later the kind of news traction the incident had gotten. I was very sick at the time. There was that prior head injury, and then in the crash, there was a little bit of a head injury, like a second head injury as well. And so as soon as it happened, my family just took my phone. And so I had no contact with the outside world. And by the end of July, I was in treatment myself for malnutrition and the head injury. And so I really had no contact with the outside world until about mid-August. And I stayed in treatment from like July 28th or 29th all the way through the end of October to try and get the neurological issues under control, but then also malnutrition, because one of the side effects of everything that happened was I just kind of stopped eating. And so I lost a significant amount of weight and was very malnourished. And so I spent after the incident, I spent the next three and a half months in treatment trying to get better. And at that time is whenever the Attorney General's office put me on administrative leave, unpaid administrative leave. They didn't terminate me, which I was very fortunate for that. And at the time, it was Attorney General O'Connor. And so there was no termination. They allowed me to stay on that administrative leave, and I was able

0: 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I'm Sean Spruce, and we're wrapping up our conversation with Cherokee Nation citizen and defense attorney Courtney Jordan. And a reminder to listeners, you can hear this show and all past shows on our website, NativeAmericaCalling.com, and all major podcast platforms. Courtney, we had to take a quick break there, but is there anything else you wanted to share with our listeners about that time when, you know, you were diagnosed with this condition and working with attorneys and experiencing some pushback on that?
1: I think that the main takeaway that I would hope for others to have is that sometimes you just have to advocate for yourself. And even when there's pushback, when you know something in your gut or something in your heart that you believe it to be true, that there are going to be people who are always going to push back, and that you have to keep moving forward and ultimately just kind of silence those voices that are not in your corner or not advocating for you.
0: Okay. Now, as you shared earlier, your law license was suspended, and then you went to work as a legal assistant about 9 months later. Tell me how you got back your license, and then ultimately you were able to open this new defense practice. I mean, that's really a monumental achievement, because my understanding is most attorneys are not successful after having experienced something like you went through.
1: Right. So the way in Oklahoma, the way that attorney discipline works, when you are charged with a crime, it's usually not until you plead guilty or your conviction that that bar discipline process starts. They usually allow that case to, but it usually starts either with the charge or once you're convicted. And so I hadn't been suspended yet at the time of my conviction. So that conviction is what triggered the bar case to open in front of the Oklahoma Supreme Court. And so there was an order of immediate interim suspension that was entered. And so I believe that was June 2023 was when I was suspended. And so that started the bar case, and I had a separate attorney for that as well. And with that process, you have an opportunity to have a hearing and present evidence of what happened. You're not relitigating your criminal case, but you're giving context and you're trying to show that you are still competent, you're still able, and that you're not a threat to the general population by having your law license. And so as part of that case, I did have a hearing, and so we were able to present evidence. By that point in time, the medical condition had been diagnosed, and so my neurologist was able to write a letter connecting the condition to the conduct, and I had a therapist testify to all of the progress I had made since the incident. I had my employer testify about the work I'd been doing and how I was doing to kind of show that I hadn't been practicing law during that time. And ultimately, it wasn't until, so we had the hearing, I believe, in April of 2024, and it wasn't until September of 2024 when the Oklahoma Supreme Court came out with their opinion. And in their opinion is where they went over the facts, but then they also, and this was really, it gave me a lot of validation, very validating to me, because they said there was a strong causal nexus between the conduct and the medical condition. And so even though I'd had the neurologist with the diagnosis, with the letter, even for me too, it was like, is this really true? But then to have the Oklahoma Supreme Court come out and say there is this strong causal nexus, that was affirming to me that, okay, that incident was not who I am. It was just what I did on that one day. And once the Supreme Court issued the opinion and lifted that the discipline they imposed was a 1-year suspension to run concurrent with my 1-year federal probation. My federal probation had ended back in May 2024. So when the decision came out in September 2024, I was able to start practicing law almost immediately after that. And it wasn't until January of 2025 when I decided to open my own firm, because I just hadn't found my place after everything that had happened. I'd had wonderful opportunities and so many people who were willing to give me a second chance, but nothing felt quite right. And nothing was sitting and nothing seemed like something to do long term. So it wasn't until I opened my own practice where I get to pick and choose what I do when I really started to kind of get my footing back and start to feel like my old self again.
0: And how's this new practice working out? Do you enjoy it? Are you finding the work rewarding?
1: Oh, yeah. I love it. I have, you know, and even now as a practicing attorney, you, of course, have your retained clients. And so I love working on those cases. And I'm very proud of the fact that my retained cases are either in tribal court or they are tribal citizens in state court trying to navigate that system. And so I'm still able to have that strong Indian country connection with my retained clients. But then also I'm court appointed attorney in federal court in Muskogee. So back in the Eastern District of Oklahoma, where I was once a federal prosecutor, now I'm a federal criminal defense attorney for defendants who can't afford attorneys. And then I have another really awesome opportunity in Tulsa County because I have a contract with an entity called the Office of Family Representation. And so I represent parents who have had their children removed or their children might be removed in deprived cases. And I'm specifically assigned to a docket where the cases are subject to the Indian Child Welfare Act. And so whether I'm in tribal court or state court or federal court, there's this Indian country connection that really unites all of them. And so that's where I feel like with my own firm, since I'm able to have that control, I'm really able to kind of walk in what I want to do and how I want to practice.
0: Okay, now I want to ask you about your social media, and I'm looking at your website right now, and you have a bullet point here. It says, join the movement, follow the unfiltered breakdowns and legal education on TikTok. I like the way that has a good ring to it. 250,000 yeah. followers, explainers on the criminal justice. How do you choose these topics? And again, I mean, some of these are difficult to understand, but you break them down into these short videos, very engaging. People can really learn by watching you.
1: Yeah. So a lot of it, it's funny because the channel started, I used to, in my pre-incident life, I was off social media. I had a private Facebook page, but had you told me 4 years ago I would come to have a social media like this, I would tell you you were crazy because I tried to keep everything private. But last fall, there was a budget shortfall for court-appointed counsel in federal court, and so we weren't getting paid. And we didn't get paid from July until November because of government shutdown. And so I just made one video. I was like, I don't know who's going to see this, but hopefully somebody in Washington, we're not getting paid, and it's hurting defendants. And that one kind of took off a little bit, and I was like, oh, okay, maybe people will listen when I talk. And then I started talking about what I learned as a federal prosecutor. Those started taking off. And then I was like, wait a second, I'm leaving Indian country behind. I have all this Indian law knowledge. Those tend to take off too. And so now when it comes to creating content, it's either current events like the video with Birthright Citizenship and Native Americans, or it's something like just general Indian Child Welfare Act law, talking about that, or talking about Native Americans in prison and how that rate is a lot higher than people realize, or phone privacy, which comes from my federal prosecutor experience. So the cool thing about having your own social media, at least for me, is I can do whatever I want. And so, you know, a lot of the time I will pre-plan some stuff, but a lot of the time it's just what interests me in that moment and what do I think will interest other people going forward.
0: You also have a lot of videos about privacy, like what to do,
1: yes.
0: You know, like if you get arrested or police take your phone. Why is there so much desire from your followers to learn about these very specific types of topics? Like what do you do if you, you know, you're in a situation with police and things like that?
1: I think that a lot of people, it's hard to imagine yourself in that situation, but a lot of people are just one person removed from those kind of situations. There's a lot of people who maybe themselves have been in a criminal setting, or they know someone in a criminal setting. And so that's scary when you don't know that process. And to be able to break that down, because in my practice in criminal defense, I see all of the time people talking to police thinking they're being cooperative, and then they wind up with charges, and they're just shocked that happened. They thought that they were going to not charge them because they cooperated, and that's just not the reality. But I think that a lot of people, because of the way technology is going, because we carry our lives in our pocket on our cell phone, your life is basically broadcast on a device that you have on you all of the time, and the thought of somebody, just the thought of a stranger being able to access that, and then the thought of the government being able to access that, I think it creates a fear in people, and then the curiosity is learning what to do if that happens.
0: Well, Courtney, that's just it. We have a whole following of engaged NAC listeners right now who want to know, what should people do if police confiscate their phones?
1: Oh, if the police take your phone, it's going to be hard to get it back. If they have an active case going on, you're probably not going to get it back. But one thing that you are able to do, let's say that they have your phone, they download your phone, you're entitled to all of that downloaded information that was on your phone. And so you should be able to see that. And then if you want to do your own download of your phone, you should be able to do that as well. But that only happens once a case has been started. If the phone is part of an investigation, you're not going to get it back, but you can always ask. And so if they decide they're not going to go forward with charges, they should give that property back to you.
0: Got it.
1: Once the phone is in their possession, it's really hard for you to do anything. It's more like, what do you not do? Don't try to remote wipe it. Don't start deleting, because on those extractions, or when they download your phone, it's going to tell them if you tried to delete something, whether it was remote or on the device itself.
0: Okay. Any other tips you have for people to protect themselves in the event they find themselves being questioned by police?
1: I think the biggest thing is just politely asking for a lawyer. When I got arrested and throughout my entire case, I didn't speak to the police one time, because literally everything you say can be used against you, and you don't know how they're going to use that statement against you. And so if you do it in a polite, respectful way, the police will usually leave you alone. That doesn't mean charges aren't going to happen. Like in my case, I still got charged, even though I didn't give a statement. But then you can still get charged if you do give a statement. But at least if you tell them you want a lawyer, you could have somebody with you in that conversation advising you on what you should say and what you shouldn't say. So I think number one is just stop talking to the police.
0: Okay. Courtney, what are your plans here going forward? Tell me more about how you envision the future of your practice and future cases, and also the social media. How big do you want to get with this?
1: You know, that's a good question. So my goal on your average day is to post 2 videos a day, but the problem is, I'll get on a good little kick where I'll do 2 a day, and that's where I'll see growth on my account. And then I'll have court 4 times in 1 week, like this week, and I just don't have the time to do those videos. And so fortunately the account still grows, but not as quickly. I don't know how big I want to get. I think as long as it's helping people and people are still interested, that's kind of my ultimate goal. A lot of my retained clients right now come from social media, so it's not only do I enjoy it, but it's also generating some business. And so it makes sense to stick with it as long as I can with given my schedule. I don't think I could ever give up law full time to do social media, just because I truly love the practice of law. I love representing people. I love the mental challenges that come with it. I love the competition. Like, it's when you're in court, it's you against the other side, and somebody comes out a winner and somebody comes out a loser. And so I have a competitive streak inside of me, and I really enjoy that. And the adrenaline rush that comes with presenting in court is also very fun.
0: Now, do you have any partners assisting you in the firm or staff that you want to give a shout out to?
1: So I do partner with a firm in Broken Arrow called Sterling Oaks Law Firm. The owner is also a Cherokee citizen, and I will run my retained clients through Sterling Oaks because they have that infrastructure to be able to handle accounting, billing, all of that that I don't necessarily have time for. That's been really great because trying to build my own practice and trying to grasp the learning curve that comes with accounting and billing and all of that, it's nice to have that firm to lean on.
0: Courtney, do you get requests for videos and information from Native people outside of Oklahoma and other parts of the country?
1: I'll get inquiries for videos, but then also I'll get, because I do a free 20-minute consultation through Sterling Oaks, the law firm that I partner with, and so I will get calls from all over the country, tribal members and non-tribal members who either are looking for an attorney or they're just wanting to bounce ideas off of an attorney. And so that's something that we offer for free for 20 minutes. And so those usually come from social media, but then in my inbox and quote DMs and that kind of stuff, people will send me suggestions on videos that they would like me to see or they would like me to do.
0: All right. Courtney, unfortunately, we're out of time. We're going to have to wrap it up, but thank you so much. I've really, really enjoyed talking with you today.
1: Thank you. I appreciate it.
0: Join us again on Monday on Native America Calling when we'll discuss the gutting of the Endangered Species Act by the Trump administration. Our executive producer is Art Hughes. Our producers are Andy Murphy, Sol Traverso, and Joe Thompson. Marino Spencer is the engineer. Sho McPolin is the digital producer. Nola Daves Moses is the distribution director. Bob Peterson is the network manager for Native Voice One. Clifton Chadwick is our national underwriting sales director. Charles Stathers, our chief operations officer. The president and CEO of Quantic Broadcast Corporation is Jacqueline Salee. Have a safe weekend. I'm Sean Spruce.

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0: Okay. All right. Hi, everyone. Welcome to Talk Line. I'm Diane McGachran, and in the booth is Iris. And together, we're going to take your calls and your emails. As you know, I'll read your emails over the air, and we will, we're ready to take your calls from across the Delta, maybe Alaska, maybe the nation, maybe the world. We did get an email one time from a man in Scotland, which is kind of funny, and we, so our numbers are 907-543-5985. 907-543-2756, and you can also call 800-995-8954, and you can email us at radio@kyuk.org. I'll read your emails over the air, and okay, sorry, I thought I got a message for something. And, so we have a caller coming in, and we'll get the show started up. You know, we like to run the show via your calls, so whatever you have on your mind. Some people call in for a whole range of things, which are always welcome, so thank you. And I think Iris is typing up the name for me. It's an anonymous caller. Welcome to the show. Thank you for calling. Anonymous.
1: Yeah. Good morning from CHVAC. How are you? Good morning.
0: Oh. Is this the CHVAC good morning?
1: CHVAC good morning.
0: Okay. Thank you. This is the Bethel good morning. Back to you. Oh. Well, that was nice. Our CHVAC good morning. Let's see our weather today is, now we've been having some rain, but who can really complain? I mean, June was really nice, the beginning of July. When I was out on the tundra, it just seems like the flowers were blooming earlier, like the cranberry and blueberry blossoms were blooming at the same time, which is kind of unusual. Usually blueberry blossoms are first, and they're done, and I guess they'll start getting their berries going. And it seemed like the fireweed was a little early this year.
2: Yeah, I think so. And people are already salmon berry picking. They're posting pictures on Facebook.
0: I know, crazy.
2: Yeah, so we're gonna go later on today.
0: Oh,
2: I can't wait.
0: And where are you going? Somewhere. You don't have to say.
2: Oh, we're going to Lumakvik.
0: Oh, okay.
2: Not far from here.
0: Okay. I on my tundra walks, I have two places, which I'll probably have to go to this weekend, that have salmon berries. One spot has, I'm going to say, about 20 berries. Like, they've already flowered, the berries have started. And then another place where there may be, like, up to, like, 40 or 50. We don't have anywhere around here that you can walk to that look like those beautiful fields that people post on Facebook, where there's salmon berries like a carpet, and you could sit in one place and practically fill up your bucket. Our weather today, Friday, for the Kuskokwim Delta is scattered showers, partly sunny, with a high near 55. And tomorrow, it'll be a chance of rain before 1 p.m., then showers likely after. Mostly cloudy with a high near 55. And Sunday, there'll be showers again, high near 58. So a little bit cooler days. And the lower Kuskokwim Valley, today, showers are likely mainly before 1 p.m., mostly cloudy with a high near 55. And Saturday, there'll be scattered showers before 10 a.m., with a high near 55, and Sunday, again, chance of showers with a high near 56. Okay, so that's our weather. We don't have tundra drum announcements, so if you have an announcement you would like to call or email, you can. And our numbers to call are 907-543-5985. 543-2756, 800-995-8954, and you can email us at radio@kyuk.org. And you can also watch us on TV. I think it's 17.4. I checked the page I have is from last week, so I don't know how to, I don't know what's going on. So if you have access to them, you could get them to me somehow, Iris. If there's a printout, that'd be awesome. Iris printed them out, so she's going to go get them so I can read those. So at our beloved movie theater, okay, I can't believe this, but we get these first-run movies that are fantastic, and this weekend we have, it's going to be like a big epic, The Odyssey. And The Odyssey is based on an old poem from a couple thousand years ago, and it's fantastical and magical and dramatic, has some humor in it, and it has like all-star cast, isn't it? Like Matt Damon's in it. And now that movie, I think that movie is almost 3 hours long, so if you're going to see that, be prepared. And then there's also Minions and Monsters. So that's playing for its second week. Yeah, so those are two good movies. And let's see, for our Tundra Drum announcements. Oh, here we go. Ptarmigan Road will be closed for culvert replacement just east of the entrance to the Weavick neighborhood. The closure started on July 15th, and it will finish on August 15th. Residents who live west of the closure should use Tundra Ridge Road while construction is underway. Okay, that's good. It's good they have that other road open, you know, that goes out toward H Marker. Also, the Lower Kuskokwim School District will be participating in a national lunch program this year, and all students in LKSD will be able to get free breakfast, lunch, and after-school snacks on days that school is in session. For more information, contact 907-543-4844. So again, LKSD, all students will be able to have free breakfast and lunch and after-school snacks during the school session. All right. And the Bethel Heights water system was shut down on Monday, this past Monday, July 13th, to repair multiple leaks in the system. When the water system starts back up, there will be a boil notice in effect. The boil water notice will remain in effect until it has been rescinded by the Alaska Department of Environmental Conservation. And then our other announcement is there will be a craft sale, bake sale, and indoor yard sale tomorrow, Saturday, July 18th, from 10 a.m. to 2 p.m. at VFW Bingo Hall. This is open for vendors at 9 a.m. Tables are free. Also, if you're listening, if you want to watch any of KYUK's programming, they air on channel 17.4. Is that right? 17.4, yeah. I think there's another channel, too, but I don't remember what it is. Oh, okay. All right, so again, our lines are open for your calls and emails. And I have to refresh my screen here. Okay. We have a caller coming in.

0: Okay, yeah, it's 15.4 on the TV channel. So we have CJ McCormick. Hi, CJ. Hello, CJ.
1: Good morning.
0: Hi. Thanks for calling.
1: Yeah, happy Friday.
0: You too.
1: So, question for you, Diane.
0: Yes.
1: Do you know if you're registered to vote?
0: Well, here, that's a really good question because I assume I am because I voted before. Do I have to renew the registration?
1: No, not necessarily, but I do think it's always good to check. And so do you know how to check if you're registered to vote?
0: You know what? I do not know how. Tell me.
1: Okay. So,
0: because isn't July 19th is the deadline, right?
1: Right.
0: To register.
1: And do you know when July 19th is?
0: I'm looking on my phone right now, and that's weird. It's a Sunday.
1: Yeah. So that's the deadline to register.
0: It's this weekend.
1: The primary election. That's right. Yeah.
0: Okay. Okay,
1: so,
0: good you called.
1: If you want to check, mm-hmm. it's super easy. You can just go to, it's all one word, myvoterportal.alaska.gov. And all you do is put your last name, first name in, and whatever your mailing city is, and then just hit the submit button there, and you can really easily find out if you're registered to vote. You can also do that for anybody that you know, your family, anything like that. It's super easy to do that.
0: Wow, that is so cool. Okay, yeah, My Voter Portal. That's P-O-R-T-A-L.
1: Correct, yeah.
0: Oh, cool. Okay.
1: And so I was looking into it, too, because I was curious. I know not everybody has access to internet or maybe a smartphone or something like that. So you can also just call the regional office, which is 907-443-5285. And I apologize to them in advance, but please feel free to give them a call. And you can check there if you're registered to vote.
0: Oh, okay.
1: Yeah.
0: Thank you.
1: And so if you're not, voter registration online is also super easy. All you need to do is go to voter registration, that's one word, .alaska.gov, and then you can register to vote online that way.
0: Okay, now I'm checking in real time to see if I'm registered.
1: Here, I'll do it too, if I have the link up.
0: Oh, okay. Well, it has my information. Oh, it tells me my district and my polling place. Yeah, so I must be registered.
1: Yeah, it's a super easy process. So, I've checked, even though I know that I'm registered. I had to be registered in order to run for the district seat here. But, yeah, I encourage everybody to do that. And if you're not registered to vote, the deadline for the primary is this Sunday. I want to let folks know we will be at the VFW tomorrow, and we will have resources available for you to maybe apply through paper if you want to. We'll also have like an iPad available to register to vote that way. And we'll also have like food and stuff like that. So feel free to come by and just, you know, if you just want to ask me what my stances are and things like that too, we'll be around for that. So,
0: awesome. You know what? I just tested that out too, because you can check if, and like, I just checked to see if my elder buddy was registered to vote.
1: Mm-hmm.
0: And she is.
1: Awesome. Yeah.
0: So you can check for an elder friend if you want. All you
1: right.
0: need is their name and their mailing city, town.
1: That's correct.
0: Yeah. Cool.
1: So.
0: Okay.
1: Yeah. So just some other information too. Once you're registered to vote, for the primary, you can vote as early as August 3rd through the 17th of August. I know I will be voting early. That way, I just kind of have it over and done with. But, mm-hmm. you know, if anybody who's maybe unsure, if you can't go to vote in the primary on the 18th, you know, that's a great way to make it work for your schedule. So I will be sure to give information out later on where you can go to early vote. But just for everyone's awareness, the 3rd through the 17th is when you can early vote. And then another thing, if you are hoping to vote by mail or Philadelphia absentee ballot, you need to apply for that ballot by August 8th, and then it needs to be postmarked by August 19th.
0: Oh, okay. So,
1: yeah.
0: I imagine a lot of the tribes would probably have some of this information for their citizens, right?
1: Yeah, definitely.
0: Okay, good. All right. Well, that's super helpful. All right. Well,
1: yeah. So just wanted to call and talk about that.
0: Thank you.
1: Yeah, I think another thing that I want to encourage folks to do, I was fortunate to be able to attend Mary Peltola's meet and greet, town hall, whatever you want to call it, this last week. And, I've really been trying to attend every one of those that's available, regardless of whether or not I think I'm going to support them. And I think that's a great opportunity for folks to meet the candidate. And it's one thing to read their stuff online or see it on TV, I think. Being able to talk to them one-on-one in a group setting or with your community, like, it really goes a long way. And so I've kind of committed myself now. I'm going to try to go to all of those. I wasn't able to before, but now I'm in a position where I can. And I want to thank Mary and all the other candidates that have done that. I know Rick Robb did. Governor candidate Bernadette Wilson also was out here. So just encourage folks to go to all of those whenever they're available. Because it's one thing just to listen to someone's ads. It's a lot better when you can actually talk to the person. So, just really want to encourage folks to go to all of those that you can. I see a lot of talk online, and I think it would be a lot better just to have that kind of human conversation instead of, on the phone or on your phone or whatever.
0: So, yeah. Sounds good. All right. Well, thank you. That's really helpful information. And again, everyone, you can go to myvoterportal.alaska.gov, and you just put in your name and your town, and it'll pop right up that you're registered or not. Yeah.
1: And then also, just to remind folks, if you're not registered, it's voterregistration.alaska.gov, and I think it's a pretty quick process there just to fill out that form. So, yeah.
0: Oh, yeah, because you can't, I don't know if it directs you there if you don't happen to be registered from the portal.
1: Right.
0: Yeah. Okay. Yeah. Awesome.
1: So one more thing before I got off. I wanted to talk about it last week, but I kind of neglected to. So just something for conversation for the rest of the show today. I would be interested to see what folks' thoughts are about cab rates in Bethel potentially being raised. I know it's been discussed in the public Safety and Transportation Commission in their most recent meeting, and so I'm just curious what people's thoughts are on those rates potentially going up from $5 a cab ride, and I'm sure like the other rates would be raised as well. And so if any of the city council or commission members are listening in and maybe want to give their thoughts on that, I think people would really like to hear that. So just wanted to put that out there as well.
0: Yeah, you don't know how much they're going to go up, do you?
1: I wanted to go back and check. I'm not sure off the top of my head.
0: Yeah, so okay.
1: I'd have to look into that, yeah.
0: Well, it seems difficult because prices of everything have gone up. It seems like I would understand needing to raise the cab rates, but we'll see.
1: Yeah, people are just really struggling, so it's hard to, and it's a really tough one. So
0: no,
1: I don't envy
0: it is.
1: The decision makers on that one, that's for sure.
0: No, I know. It is very challenging. All right. Yeah,
1: thank you.
0: Great information. Yeah. Appreciate it.
1: Yeah, of course. Take care.
0: Okay, bye.
1: Bye.
0: Everyone, you know how I just did a Tundra Drum announcements about the boil water notice, but then I was checking, and actually 3 days ago they rescinded the boil water notice, so there you do not have a boil water notice. I guess, yeah, that was the update. So, and then there will be a food bank at ME School tomorrow, Saturday, from noon to 2 p.m., food bank tomorrow. And again, the July 19th is the deadline to register to vote or to update your voter registration if you need to. So There's two things. You can go first check to see if you're still registered, and you could do that at myvoterportal.alaska.gov, and then you can register to vote at voterregistration.alaska.gov. So you might want to do that. And I thought there was another activity. Yeah, so ONC will be doing the first e-waste drive for the public tomorrow, 8:30 to 5 p.m. And that's like if you have old computers or electronic kind of waste, it will be collected and taken care of properly, disposed of properly, I should say. We have a caller, Wassily from Napakiak. Hi, Wassily. Thank you for calling.
2: Hi, good morning.
0: Good morning.
2: Yeah, at the last talk show, you wanted to hear from those running for legislative seats, and I'm one of them.
0: Oh, what? Okay, tell us about it. What are you running for?
2: I am a Democrat running for Senator, District Guest. And I have knowledge in political field. I am self-educated in the tribal, ANCSA, and state government. Most importantly, Indian Health Service, which I have back in 2009, 2010. I wrote a proposal to our Washington Attorney General to at least make Indian health care affordable and not just Indian Alaska Natives. It included American citizens with low income, as us here in Alaska with the highest unemployment rate. And I know the job in villages is scarce. Mm-hmm. And it is not easy for a lot of us. And once I was voted to our village corporation, I used my self-education to be a tribal voice. And I am a tribal voice. And I made resolutions. And for our regional hospital, a bigger hospital, which is called in a native tongue, Awakhtavik. And we have that now in Bethel. Since we had so much restrictions in subsistence fishing, I made resolution for SNAP, which is a supplemental nutrient assistance program established by our Congress for Indians downstate during the insecurity of food. And all that which is established downstate for Indians eating it can include Alaskans too, because we are under BIA too. And and thanks to AFN, we have our legislation to make good things happen for us in a region, all over Alaska, really. And what we need in our state legislation is the one having knowledge with Alaska Native policy. And that's who I am. What else would you like to know?
0: That's a good overview. Is there a particular issue that you know how you would vote if a legislation would come up, or is there legislation that you're looking forward to working on if you get elected?
2: Well, not exactly. Everything is good with me right now. Everything is going good. But for a state, all over in American, downstate, what President Trump wants is, I think he has oppositions, and I hope those in the Democratic field will keep our voting system right.
0: Mm-hmm.
2: So they're doing their job. They're doing their duty to keep us in good policy right now.
0: Yeah. Okay.
2: If anyone has questions for like gold or oil developments, we do have a National Environment Protection Agency. Our legislation have to keep up with and follow. So, you know, this is very powerful, NEPA. And I'd have to be a superman to make gold or oil development to happen in federal wildlife refuges. In other words, there has to be a unanimous consent by our Congress to make things happen for developments like oil or gold.
0: Mm-hmm.
2: So that's my answer to if anybody has questions on that part. So I guess I'm done for now.
0: Okay, well, thank you, Wassily. I'm glad you called. You should call again and tell us more about what you're supporting and what you hope to do if you're elected, okay?
2: All right. Okay, thank you.
0: You're welcome. All right. The Kuskokwim campus is, well, let's see. The Cultural Center is sponsoring a free garage sale. July 22nd.

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The Cultural Center is having a free we have to go to our station break, so the caller will have to either call back or just linger for about 2 minutes, and then we'll take your call. All right, we'll just got 2 minute break, and we'll be right back.

0: Millions open a My Social Security account so they can prepare for retirement. 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

0: Hi, everyone. Welcome back. I think we have a caller. They're still there. Hi, Rick. Welcome to Talkline.
1: Hello, good morning.
0: Hello, good morning.
1: Hey, Diane, Rick Robb here.
0: Yes, yes. What's up?
1: Well, all your other candidates called in, so I figured I should call.
0: I know.
1: You say you like to hear candidates.
0: I do, yeah. I think it's a benefit to the region, actually, to have candidates share more.
1: Well, yeah, and, you know, we just heard from CJ and heard from Wasley. So, I mean, I want to start off with saying, you know, I'm running for state senate, District S. And I think it's good that we have a lot of people running this year. You know, we've got five people running for state senate. We've got four people running for state house 38. I think there's five or six in 37, you know, the Dillingham and Dutch Harbor, the other part of our senate district.
0: Yeah.
1: So I think that gives, I mean, that's good because it gives people a lot of choices. You know,
0: sure.
1: so many years in the past, we've just had, you know, one candidate or two candidates. Now we've got a bunch.
0: Right.
1: And I think that gives us choices, you know, as voters. I think that's good.
0: Absolutely.
1: Yeah. What else do I want to say? Yeah, there's the VFW tomorrow. I'm actually planning on showing up, and people want to get a chance if they're coming by.

0: I'd love to talk to folks and hear from folks. Sunday night at 7, I'm going to do a virtual town hall, a Facebook Live event. And I'd love people if they want to log in, especially for folks, you know, I mean, we have such a huge district, you know, district S, you know, it's over 1,000 miles long, you know, so get a chance to folks to connect at least virtually and, you know, ask questions, hear what I got to say. I'd love to hear from people what their concerns are, and that's one way to reach out, so I'd want to put that out there.
1: Mm-hmm. What have you been hearing as you've been campaigning, so to speak?
0: Well, I mean, you know, fisheries is a very big issue. So many people are concerned about fisheries,
1: mm-hmm.
0: you know, with the decline of the king salmon stocks and the limited fishing opportunities on top of, you know, rising fuel prices and, you know, people are worried about the economy. So I think those are kind of some of the big issues facing us as a, you know, in our region and our community.
1: Mm-hmm.
0: Definitely. You know, people are concerned about social issues, you know, substance abuse, suicide rates, things like that. I've heard concerns about that.
1: Mm-hmm.
0: So, I'm one that would definitely gonna, you know, work towards fisheries, work to restrict or eliminate trawling as much as we can in state waters and federal waters. I would love to outlaw bottom trawling completely.
1: Mm.
0: You know, if we could do that, I think that would help our fisheries. That's a really good thing. We need to protect our waterways. You know, we need to, look at potential environmental damage like the proposed mines, Donlin and Pebble, you know, because those have potentials to really havoc our fisheries. Those are things that we need to do.
1: Mm-hmm.
0: You know.
1: Yeah.
0: And another thing I think, you know, that I'm proposing, and it's kind of a new thing, is I think we need to look at our state government and how we can make it more efficient. And there, you know, there's a lot of private industries use efficiency models, Six Sigma or the Toyota model, and there's models like out there in private industry. And I propose, if elected, I would propose legislation that, or a legislative oversight that we have people that do the work, that work in the state, you know, the employees, the public servants, go out and look for ways to make their jobs more efficient, see less waste, and run smoother.
1: Mm-hmm.
0: Because, you know, as we know, government bureaucracy can just really slow things down. And there's no reason that things can't be more efficient.
1: Sure.
0: We just have to put energy into that. You know, we have to put some resources into that.
1: Yeah.
0: You know, we're looking at a fiscal crisis, and a lot of people, you know, I mean, half the people say cut the government, and the other half the people say raise the taxes. And I'm saying, well, let's see if we can make things more efficient, because, you know, mm-hmm. we don't really want to raise taxes on folks because that hurts. If you cut anything in government, that's going to hurt somebody. Somebody's job. Somebody's dependent on it. People do want their essential services. I mean, maybe we can, but, you know, if we can reduce the waste, I think that would be great.
1: Yeah.
0: So I'm all for that, yeah.
1: Do you think it's particularly challenging to run government, whether it's national or state, as if it were a business? I mean, I think that's probably a pretty challenging thing, you know, like to run a government in with a business model of efficiency.
0: Well, yeah, it is challenging. You know,
1: yeah.
0: That's probably why it's not done. But just because mm-hmm. something's challenging doesn't mean we can't do it
1: mm-hmm.
0: or can't try. Any improvement is challenging. Any change to a system is challenging.
1: Mm-hmm.
0: You know, people like things the way they are, and if we just. But I also believe that, you know, people closest to the work know how to make things better. And
1: yeah.
0: So it's not like a top down, it's like a bottom up. Let's look at how we can make things efficiently.
1: Sure.
0: You know, and our current legislature hasn't even looked at that subject and ever, as far as I know.
1: Right, right.
0: You know. So this is a new idea. I'd like to throw that out there.
1: Okay, yeah, good.
0: Yeah.
1: Good. Thank you.
0: On a personal note, tomorrow's
1: yes.
0: my son's Richard's birthday,
1: oh.
0: so I want to wish him a happy birthday.
1: All right.
0: My firstborn son, and, you know, as many people know him, Richard, you know, he runs a business in town. His handyman does a lot of home repairs, helps folks out.
1: Uh-huh.
0: And I'd just like to wish him a happy birthday. I don't know if he's listening or not, but I'll say that anyways. So he'll be...
1: Very nice.
0: Good. I'm very, very, very proud of my fine young man. So actually, both my sons, I'm very proud of. So
1: yeah, I hear good things. I hear good things about Rick's work. You know, his business. You know, his
0: repair, he has a really good,
1: handyman stuff.
0: Yeah,
1: and really valuable in Bethel. Like to have those skills.
0: Yeah, you know, if your something goes wrong in your house, he'll come out and fix it. You know, fix a window, fix the plumbing. You know, small job, homeowner jobs, that kind of thing.
1: Love that.
0: You know, which we all need.
1: Yep. Awesome. All right. Well, thanks, Rick. Really appreciate you calling in. And continue to do so. I think that all candidates should take advantage of, you know, but something like Talkline and or other radio, Uke to Uke, if you have people who speak Ukedan and can call in and share about the candidates, that'd be good too.
0: All right. Well, I could talk more if you want to, but you probably got other callers out there.
1: No, I don't have any callers lined up, but they have like a time limit for everyone.
0: Time limit, I know. Okay. All right. Well, have a good day, and
1: Thank you, everybody.
0: A good weekend. Looks like the weather's finally breaking, so.
1: Please. Yeah.
0: All right.
1: All right. Take care.
0: Bye now.
1: Okay, bye. All right, so I started to say before our other break that we have a free garage sale. The Cultural Center is having a free garage sale July 22nd and 23rd. You can drop off unwanted items and then find some great new ones, and everything is completely free. Okay, this is crazy because it'll be like you'll walk into the Cultural Center, every table is going to be out, and it's got everything from kitchen stuff to bedding to clothing, gadgets, all kinds of things. So if you want to get rid of things, you can. The drop-off is July 20th, which is Monday, starting at 3 p.m. to 6 p.m., and Tuesday, July 21st, 2 p.m. to 7 p.m. And then open for the public on July 22nd, noon to 5:30, and July 23rd, noon to 7 p.m. And I tell you, there's lots. It's crazy. So anyway, that's happening at the Cultural Center. We're going to go to Susan from Bethel. Good morning, Susan.
2: Hello, good morning.
1: Hi.
2: I checked with Carrie. It looks like someone else would be doing that food bank because we did ours last Saturday.
1: Okay, so there is a food bank at ME tomorrow, but it's not through.
2: It says noon to 2, and I don't know who's doing it.
1: Okay.
2: And it's on Facebook, and I don't know who's doing it.
1: Okay.
2: It takes a lot of truck flatbed traffic to get food out there. So there could be somebody else doing it. The churches and others have been doing stuff with Salvation Army. And there certainly is enough for everybody. We don't see it as competition, so I appreciate whoever's doing that.
1: Okay.
2: And it said from noon to 2. So whoever's doing that, I appreciate that because, boy, we sure have a lot of clients and a lot of need out here. And it's the prices of everything are going up. That's pretty much why with our VFW Auxiliary craft sale we're doing tomorrow, it's going to be free tables, and it's going to be open up to indoor yard sale. We want to really make it flexible because, I mean, people need money to pay bills, and if you've got kids with outgrown clothes and gently used toys or anything like that, or books or anything like that, you can man a table at the craft sale tomorrow at the VFW, and we're opening it up for vendors at 9, and we're running it from 10 till 2, and we did one similar last month. It was very successful. The vendors were happy. The shoppers were happy. It was a really good day. So we're doing that, and I tell you what, I really like the idea of that free craft, that free free yard sale thing that the Culture Center is doing next week,
1: because
2: that's also going to help people, you know. It helps clean out the junk we don't need, and it just helps people because they're going to find stuff they need without having to dig into their wallet.
1: Yep.
2: And as far as the cab fares going up, I know that's a hardship too, but that's understandable. I mean, gas went up. I mean,
1: exactly.
2: You know, and they run them cars, you know, 24/7, and that's that's an expense in itself. I'm also going to promote, we're going to start with, I have a little community back to school drive I do, and then we give those out at food bank. So I'm going to start the back to school supply drive thing. I see that the Culture Center is doing a Saturday market on the 25th, so I'm going to kick off the collection drive for our back to school. And then I found some businesses that did collections after that, so I'm going to ask them again this year. And I don't think they'll turn them down. I had a box at Stan's Barbershop and one at Malone's Assurance. I remember that. So I'm going to have more stuff out there for people to drop off donated back-to-school items, because that's another expense, and that's another way to help out our neighbors.
1: Yeah.
2: So I'm looking forward to tomorrow. If you're out and about, come check out the craft sale. I'm calling it a craft sale out of habit, but it's bake sale and yard sale also.
1: Nice. Okay. Thank you.
2: All right. You all have a good weekend.
1: You too, Susan.
2: Bye.
1: All right. We're going to go to Henry from Kasigluk. Hello, Henry.
3: Hi, Diane.
1: Hey, good morning. How are you?
3: Good morning. I'm doing good.
1: Yeah?
3: Yeah. I'm just being busy and taking too long to come. So,
1: have you been out on the river or fishing or...
3: Oh, yes, not fishing yet. Picking berries.
1: Oh, okay. Oh, okay. Salmon berries?
3: Yes. There's still a big kind of time to pick berries if they're ready.
1: I know. That's
3: but
1: nice.
3: If they get small, they're not going to be good to pick. My mom likes them very big. So she likes to peel off the, what do you call those, they have covers. Kind of tired though, but I had to push it really hard. I had to pick berries for this winter. Have a Eskimo ice cream for our winter, through the winter until next year.
1: Nice.
3: Yep. Safety cautions. Always remember, before going up to the land, always look around if there's nothing around the tundra, because there's different kinds of dangerous creatures out there, wild animals. That could attack a person, human, and jump. I know they could jump to the person. They're very strong. I know they see the human. They're strong, but these wild animal creatures are more stronger than us. So always remember, try to look around before going up and before picking berries. That's a safety reminder for everybody. Not only me, it goes to every person and everybody too. And I know you guys are all listening. You guys are loved. So always try to look around before going up. Don't go up right away. Just look around first.
1: Yeah, thank you.
3: Pick berries after.
1: Yeah, good reminder.
3: Yeah.
1: Well, thanks, Henry.
3: Yeah.
1: I'm glad you
3: called.
1: I
3: gotta go more today. Seems like the weather's gonna be good all day today. Gotta go more. Fill up more buckets and Ziplocs.
1: Awesome.
3: To put to the freezer. and save them for winter time.
1: Oh, you're getting yourself all prepared. That's awesome.
3: Yep.
1: Yeah. All right.
3: When they, when my parents want to go, they always say, yes, we should go pick berries instead of staying in the house. Kind of tired of staying in the house all day.
1: Yeah, I know. It's good to get out.
3: I'm glad fresh air.
1: I know. It's very nice. So I'm glad you get to do some more of that.
3: Yeah.
1: All right.
3: When you guys first started, I was going to call, but I was too white. I was trying to wake up that time. I woke up around 9:30.
1: Well, you're not late. You're okay. So
3: thanks.
1: I hope you have a really nice day, Henry. It's nice to hear from you.
3: Yep, I say hi to you, and if that is Iris.
1: Iris, yes.
3: I say hi to her too, and everybody who's listening, and to my cousins and family.
1: Yes. Okay.
3: I say good morning. I say hi to them and happy. I think it's still summertime. Happy summer.
1: Still summer, yes. Hang in there.
3: Yep.
1: All right. I will talk to you again.
3: Yep.
1: Have a good
3: next
1: day.
3: Next Friday.
1: Yes.
3: Yep. Good morning
1: okay.
3: to all.
1: Good morning.
3: Bye.
1: All right. We're going to go to Wassily from Napakiak is calling back, I think. Hi, Wassily.
4: Hi. It's from Napakiak, not Napakiak.
1: Oh, Napakiak. Sorry, it got typed up different. All right, thank you.
4: Yeah, since you asked if our government can run a business,
1: mm-hmm.
4: Yes, it is running a business. That is important to know. Our government, state, federal, ANCSA, tribal, are a business corporation. The difference is the entity being a non-profit corporation and for-profit corporation. And that is very important to know which you are seated or running for. And it's good to have a knowledge in both of these. And if I may ask you a question, can you name at least one that the city runs as a business?
1: Can I name a city that runs itself as if it were a business?
4: No. Can you name, like, at least one that the city runs as a business?
1: I don't know. What are you thinking?
4: This is very easy, and that is utility.
1: Oh, I see what you're saying. Okay. Yeah.
4: Yeah. Okay. Good morning.
1: All right.
4: Okay.
1: Good morning. Thank you. Thank you. All right, we're going to go to Andrea from the YK Delta Job Center. Hi, Andrea. Thanks for calling.
5: Hi, good morning.
1: Good morning.
5: I just wanted to come on here and talk a little bit about our career support and training services. It's a wonderful opportunity to find some funding for any training that you're going into. 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It's a simple two-page form. You would just have to come into the job center, and then we would work with you one-on-one and also with a case manager to see if you're eligible to get some funding.
1: Nice.
5: Yeah, it's amazing. I really like it because this is for everybody. Anybody can apply. It is a case-by-case basis, but it's a wonderful opportunity to get some more funding for a training that you're interested in, whether you're needing childcare, transportation.
1: Wow.
5: Funding for housing and certain things like that.
1: Nice. Okay. Well, thank you for calling in and letting us know about that.
5: Yes, of course. And if anybody wants to find some more information, they could always call the Job Center at 543-2210 or come in person as well.
1: Perfect. Okay. Thanks, Andrea.
5: Yeah, of course. Have a nice day.
1: You too.
5: Bye.
1: All right. Bye. I have a couple emails to read. One says, hi to everyone listening and hope soon that cabs get card readers because not everyone has cash all the time. That would be good. Yeah. And again, like we mentioned earlier, voter registration deadline is this Sunday. You can follow Get Out the Vote, Get Out the Native Vote on Facebook. It has updates and election deadlines. And Kipnuk and Kogilingok voters displaced from your communities, you do not have to change your home address with the State of Alaska Division of Elections. If you were displaced from Kipnuk or Kogilingok because of Typhoon Halong, you can continue to vote using your home District 38 ballot. You do not need to change your voter registration address to your temporary location. 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And because of your circumstances, you do not have to change your address to vote this year or to renew your Alaska driver's license. Voting options like by mail or at an all-district polling sites will be provided to you next. If you have questions or need help making a voting plan, contact getoutthevote@gotnv@nativefederation.org. And as it says earlier in the email, Get Out the Native Vote has a Facebook page. So you might you could go there and get a lot of this information is provided there as well. So thank you very much, Michelle, for sending that in. And let's see. The Mud Volleyball Raffle has been extended, and we'll be raffling off the 4 remaining round-trip vouchers donated by Grant Aviation tomorrow, early evening on July 18th, each round trip voucher code allows one person to fly round trip or 2 people to fly one way anywhere Grant flies. So, let's see. If you're interested in buying tickets for this raffle and you're unable to catch Bethel Search and Rescue at their table, BVESA, I don't know what the acronym stands for, but at their AC, you can buy raffle tickets for this. And you can also call 701-111-5. And I have another email to read. hang on. All right, so email from a concerned Kuskokwim tribal member. Morning, folks. With summer activities ongoing, let's not forget the proposed Donlin Mine project has big plans for our Kuskokwim region. Though there might be an economic benefit to those in the region, it's going to be short-lived. 30 years of jobs for a few folks in the region is not worth the trade-off of having to monitor and take care of the aftermath for decades and centuries to come. Our people have been stewards of the land, maintaining its health and living off its abundance of species for thousands of years. If something were to happen to the 2-mile by 1-mile tailing dam, it will have a detrimental impact to the river that all of us depend on. There's a reason entities like ONC, AVCP, and YKHC are all opposed to the project, so please think about that for a minute. The one thing that we can do is educate ourselves with the project and make our voices heard. If you need more information, please contact your tribal offices. Also, remind those in charge at Calista and the Kuskokwim Corporation that the trade-off of short-term gains and a boost in economic opportunities isn't worth the lifelong negative effects that our native people will have to deal with after the billionaire, John Paulson, and the resource-hungry corporations are long gone. All right. Thank you for your patience while I read that email, because it's a little bit lengthy, but all right. So, we just have like few minutes left. If you want to email, you can at radio@kyuk.org. We have another event later this month. There's a drag show on Friday, next Friday, and also on Saturday. These events are free, and one is for, let me see, I'm going to get the right information on it, because there'll be a Friday event, which is, let me see how it's described here. So Friday, July 24th, All Ages Pride Showcase, doors open at 7, family-friendly event, entertainment, and concessions. And then Saturday, July 25th, Over 18 Pride Cabaret, doors open at 7. It's also free. 18 and up only, entertainment and concessions. This is a sober event. I don't know if anyone attended last year, but it was a really fun show, and that's next Friday and Saturday. And we're going to go and take a quick call from Cesari. Hi, Cesari. Welcome to Talk Line. You only have like 2 minutes, so go.
6: Oh, that's more like, you know, I'm glad nobody's going to freak me out after me. But anyway.
1: No, it's just going to be you now.
6: You know, so many unprofit organizations and everyone unprofit organization running on the government money, on our tax money. But if the government or big company try creating some taxes, try creating some income, they say, no, you can't do that. You know, it will be watching what happened with the... You go on snow machine and maybe you crash and kill. Don't go on snow machine then. You know, why are you buying? There is always predicting if something happened. We will go back to the mud house. It will be thinking about disaster and there be no barges, no delivery oil to the upper river. There be no mail or with the hovercraft. There be no, and everybody is so stubborn to protect. We don't have, you guys don't have the fish anyway.
1: Yeah.
6: And it's no disaster. So what we talking about?
1: Mm-hmm.
6: At least you have the money to buy some food, because you, how long you depended on the food stamps, for Christ's sake? Just only waiting for the money to be subsidized by the government? What happened when they turn back?
1: Yeah.
6: Go check in Russia how much rights you have. You have no rights in there. And you have the rights to be in there because it's your land and stuff. And but you can't go fish with no money. You know, created new generation, better education.
1: Well,
6: if you know, send them to good college. You know, they, you have to have support income. You have to have the job. You have to.
1: You took us right up to the last minute, and you got a lot out too, so thank you. Oh, did you hang up on him? Oh, shoot. Okay. All right. Thank you, everyone, for your calls and emails, and we hope to hear and read your stuff next Friday on Talkline.

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Darkness at the break of noon, shadows even the silver spoon, the handmade blade, the child's balloon, eclipses both the sun and moon. To understand, you know too soon, there is no

0: This is KYUK, public radio for the Yukon Kuskokwim Delta. I'm Evan Erickson. The state of Alaska is not ready to give up its fight just yet in the Kuskokwim subsistence lawsuit. It's filed a motion to appeal a federal judge's decision to award $1.8 million in attorney fees to several Native organizations, which joined a federal lawsuit against the state over subsistence fishing rights. The case began 4 years ago when federal managers sued the state for failing to uphold a rural subsistence priority required under federal law. The state ultimately lost a series of court battles, which culminated when the U.S. Supreme Court declined to hear the case. Tanner Amder Clark works for one of the groups which joined the lawsuit, the Kuskokwim River Intertribal Fish Commission. He says the state's appeal continues a long pattern of delay.
1: It's yet another blow to Alaska Native organizations that are essentially taking money that they really should be using to be providing services and helping out folks in rural Alaska, and instead they're having to do this to essentially fight for their lives against the state of Alaska.
0: The other groups in the lawsuit are the Association of Village Council Presidents, the Alaska Federation of Natives, the Otna Native Corporation, and an Otna Tribal Advocacy Group. Amder Clark says combined they spent more on legal costs than the court awarded them.
2: Eventually, at the end of the day, it's the state of Alaska and the taxpayer of the state of Alaska that are going to pay for all of this.
1: So the court got it right the first time. We'll continue the fight.
0: The Department of Law says its legal tab on the subsistence case has passed the $1 million mark, with in-house legal expenses of almost $145,000 and about $900,000 for outside counsel. In a statement, Acting Attorney General Corey Mills defended the state's spending. She said it was necessary to get clarity on a recent U.S. Supreme Court ruling's impact on subsistence management. She also said the state shouldn't be on the hook for attorney fees because the Native groups voluntarily joined the federal lawsuit. She said the state is appealing the award because it is, quote, both legally impermissible and factually unreasonable. The Alaska Legislature's debate on tax breaks for the Alaska LNG project isn't over yet. Governor Mike Dunleavy called lawmakers back for a third special session on the issue on Thursday afternoon. He said he wouldn't sign a bill lawmakers drafted that included a controversial tax change. Dunleavy says the provision subjecting some private oil and gas companies to Alaska's corporate income tax was a deal breaker. The new special session is set to begin July 27th. The proclamation came minutes before the House was set to begin debating a bill that would replace a large property tax with a smaller tax on gas pipeline throughput. The Senate passed the bill with a slim majority. It failed in the House after Dunleavy issued his veto threat. Representative Calvin Schroggy, an Anchorage independent who led efforts to craft the latest version of the bill, says the bill would have given the developer a realistic shot at moving the project forward.
3: This bill would have given them a fighting chance. It would have shown progress to the financiers, the investors. It would have shown that the state of Alaska supports their efforts, that we were willing to put in place a radically new tax structure to enable this project. It would have been a good thing. But I think I'm going to leave today pretty darn disappointed.
0: Minority Republicans and one member of the Majority Caucus, House Majority Leader Chuck Kopp, voiced strong opposition to the tax. Income from the Alaska LNG project would have been tax-free, but Kopp and others said they were worried the change would punish private companies like Hillcorp.
4: We should not attach a controversial tax provision to one of the most consequential energy bills in a generation in front of this body. We are simultaneously asking investors to spend tens of billions of dollars here in Alaska while signaling the rules that govern those investments will probably change after the fact.
0: House leaders say they're skeptical another special session will be productive as lawmakers turn their attention to this fall's elections. The July 27th start of the new special session would come 3 weeks before the primary election scheduled for August 18th.

The Alaska Orthodox Church recently recognized KYUK and a host of individuals and organizations with certificates of merit for contributions to the glorification of St. Olga last summer. The glorification ceremony, which is the formal process of sainthood in the Orthodox faith, was held in Kuiplik and Anchorage from June 19th to June 22nd, 2025. It was a long-awaited honor for Olinka Oksumkuk Michael, or Matushka Olga, a local midwife and healer who died in 1979 and whose icons can be found throughout the Orthodox world. Saint Olga is the first female Orthodox saint in North America and the first ever Yupik saint. The ornate certificate of merit featuring icons of other Alaskan saints is known as a diocesan gramota. Archbishop Alexei, the head of the Russian Orthodox Diocese of Sitka and Alaska, personally presented the gramotas in a short ceremony at the St. Sophia Russian Orthodox Church in Bethel last month. Archbishop Alexei also traveled upriver to Kuiplik, where he placed a hand-sewn scarf given to him by pilgrims within the reliquary that holds St. Olga's sacred remains in the St. Nicholas Russian Orthodox Church. Recipients of the gramota include KYUK, the Yukon-Kuskokwim Health Corporation, Bethel Search and Rescue, Donlin Gold, Anna Hoffman, Pete and Bethany Kaiser, Sam Samuelson and Dolly Clark, Don and Regina Johnson, Christian and Allison Samuelson, Joseph and Rachel Salafi, Levi Brink, Bruce Francisco, Philip Brink, Harry Alexi, Balasa Larson, and Joseph Trimnick.

0: Bethel's Lego robotics team, the Dirt Busters, has been busy. This year, they've been digging into a project on Alaska's archaeology. And as KYUK's Samantha Watson reports, this one took them from the classroom all the way to the East Coast for an international tournament.
1: If you're wondering what a robotics competition is like, the scene Paula Young describes has the energy of a major league sporting event.
2: It was like an arena. Like, we had this big, giant gymnasium set for our robot rounds, and there were, like, 8 different tables on each side of the gymnasium.
1: Last June, Young and a robotics team of 5 students traveled to an international tournament outside of Boston. The Bethel-based group, called the Dirt Busters, spent the school year working on a project centered on this year's Robotic League theme, Unearthed. To start, they learned how to develop a research project. Student James Perry says they began by sending out a survey to students at school.
3: So we just did a short, it was a really short survey, but 85% did not know what archaeology was, about any sites or museums in the YK Delta, and that's a very small amount. So we wanted to try to help encourage people knowing more about archaeology.
1: Over the course of the school year, the Dirt Busters researched dig sites in Alaska, which they used to create an activity book. That book is designed for classrooms to incorporate into their curriculum, and it's available on the State of Alaska's History and Archaeology website. After competing in the state robotics competition, the Dirt Busters were invited to attend the WPI Waffle First League Lego event in Worcester, Massachusetts last month. In addition to the robot action in the arena, teams had booths where they presented their research. The Dirt Busters brought pieces of Alaska and Yupik culture to share, including a Gudeg and a Yurok performance. They also taught other students how to sew their own traditional yo-yos and use story strings, which were both popular, Young says.
2: They were just playing with them over and over and over and over and over again.
1: It was also a way to connect with students across the country and beyond.
3: People all over the states, the countries, we all had that just one or two things that we all liked that just like brought us together and what made us so we would actually kind of talk to each other.
1: While near Boston, the students got to explore museums and even stumbled into an archaeological dig at the Bunker Hill Memorial. The standout stop was the Museum of Ice Cream, where the group found an unexpected connection to home.
2: There is a, like, choose your own ice cream flavor and a trivia for ice cream and ice cream from around the world. And they actually had a Gudeg for in Alaska. And it was, like, so much fun that we got to see our native ice cream on the wall.
1: For the Dirt Busters coach, Nicole Smith, the competition was a celebration of the students' hard work throughout the season. It's Smith's last season with the robotics team, which he says kept her coming back year after year.
4: I just come back to watching these kids figure out how to solve problems, how to work with each other as a team, and just the joy in pushing themselves as far as they can and watching what the outcome's going to be.
1: Smith was the recipient of a coach's award at the competition for her ongoing work with the team. The Dirt Busters also took home a judge's award, designed for outstanding work outside of the competition's scoring. In Bethel, I'm Samantha Watson.
0: This is KYUK News. I'm Evan Erickson. Koyana for listening. 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
2: Today is Friday, July 17th, 2026. Let's take a look at KYUK's Tender Drums announcement. Carmichael Road is closed for culvert replacement just east of the entrance to the Weavik neighborhood. The closure started on July 15th and it'll finish on August 15th. Residents who live west of the closure should use Tender Ridge Road while construction is underway. The LKSD will be participating in a national lunch program this year, and all students in LKSD will be able to get free breakfast, lunch, and after-school snacks. For more information, call 543-4844. There will be a craft sale, bake sale, and indoor yard sale this Saturday, July 18th, from 10 a.m. to 2 p.m. at the VFW Bingo Hall. Doors open at 9 a.m. for vendors, and tables are free. If you have any other Tuna Drums messages, please email your announcements to radio at kyuk.org or call 543-3131. Puyana Jakanak for listening to KYUK 640 a.m. Mani Mumta Vishtukmi. Today is Friday, July 17, 2026. Let's take a look at KYUK's weather for Bethel and the Kuskokwim Delta today. Scattered showers, mostly cloudy with a high near 56. Southwest wind around 10 miles per hour. Tonight, scattered showers before 1 a.m., then a chance of rain after 1 a.m. Mostly cloudy with a low around 46. South wind around 5 miles per hour. For the lower Kuskokwim Valley today, showers likely mainly before 1 p.m. Cloudy with a high near 55, southwest wind 5 to 10 miles per hour. Tonight, scattered showers mainly before 1 a.m. Mostly cloudy with a low around 44, southwest wind around 5 miles per hour. For Anchorage today, a chance of rain before 10 a.m., then showers likely after 10 a.m., cloudy with a high near 58, northwest wind around 5 miles per hour. Tonight, a chance of rain, mostly cloudy with a low around 49, south wind around 5 miles per hour. And for the Bethel tides, a low tide of 1 foot at 5 a.m. and a high tide of 1.5 feet at 7:45 a.m. and a low tide of 0 feet at 2 p.m. Sunrise time this morning was at 5:45 a.m. Sunset time will be at 12:01 a.m. Liana Jakanak for listening to KYUK 640 AM on Imumtafishakumi.
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I was who the most Namrap Kaudan Kishuluku, Anguakuma, Jokistin, Takutha, Nunu Little Gi $1.8 million, Anunaku just at Aki Liti, Kafjinun, Native Organization, Nanun, Ilagot, Anguakuma, in Leo Tinun, State Tamun. 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

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Rescue, Dondal and Gold, Anna Hoffman, Peter and Bethany Kaiser, Sam Samuelson, Dolly Clark, Don and Regina Johnson, Christian and Allison Samuelson, Joseph and Rayfield Salafi, Levi Brink, Bruce 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
0: Guyana litnaus gut kakluta juchtstun abriaranik.
2: I'm Dr. Anthony Lizowitz, and this is Climate Connections. In coastal southwest Louisiana, seas are rising, land is sinking, and hurricanes are intensifying.

0: So to help reduce the risk of flooding for homes in the region, the U.S. Army Corps of Engineers has offered to elevate up to about 1,000 eligible homes at no cost to homeowners. But since the program launched 3 years ago, just a fraction of homeowners have opted in. Ali Olsonowski of the Environmental Defense Fund helped run focus groups to learn how residents feel about the project.
1: Residents were cautiously optimistic that this was an opportunity that they would be able to take advantage of, make themselves safer.
0: But they have questions and concerns. For example, many want to know who will do the work or want confirmation that insurance rates won't go up. As she says, some people who felt abandoned by the government after past disasters are hesitant to put their faith in state or federal agencies. Her group is sharing this feedback with the Army Corps so the agency can take steps to address people's concerns.
1: There needs to be a concerted effort to build a presence, a relationship, and really trust in these communities before they will be comfortable opting in.
0: Climate Connections is produced by the Yale Center for Environmental Communication. 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
2: Here's your climate highlight for KYUK. Following a dry June, the first half of July has been unusually cool and rainy in the region. Bethel received nearly 3 inches of rain, the third highest first half of July total in 100 years of climate observation. It's been just as rainy upriver, Antioch receiving nearly 2.5 times normal rainfall so far this month, and McGrath has also had the third highest rainfall to start July. Water levels on the Kuskokwim River are rising. At the USGS gauge at Crooked Creek, the water level is already the highest since breakup and will likely continue to rise for another week or more. Rainfall in the middle and lower Yukon Valley has not been quite so heavy, so we don't look for big rises on the river there. More rain is expected in coming days, but should follow a similar pattern to what's already happened, with more rain falling in the Kuskokwim River Valley than in the lower Yukon. Now, the weather pattern this month has also slowed wildfire activity in the region, especially in the Yukon and upper Kuskokwim Valleys, where there are numerous but mostly small fires that might have grown more significant had the weather been warm and dry. I'm Rick Tolman with the Alaska Center for Climate Assessment and Preparedness at the University of Alaska Fairbanks.

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YK Delta Jobs and Turak without BNC Complex Site 112. Jealous to the guy you're can training akovit jalach kachpnik lu yakovit. Resume in a cover letters, interview lach kachpnun lu upluten. Jali will go with the guy you're can. 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Nasun ridiv sari guva jalachka nekasanik sui gaier denik Alaska Job Center Network am daikina waikidal to Job Center amun mamteri sachmi. Khosu gaier gaulugu 543-2210. 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

our God. Today is Friday, July 17th, 2026. Let's take a look at KYUK's Tenor Drums announcement. Karmic and Rodis closed for culvert replacement just east of the entrance to the Weavik neighborhood. The closure started on July 15th and it'll finish on August 15th. Residents who live west of the closure should use Tenor Ridge Road while construction is underway. The LKSD will be participating in a national lunch program this year, and all students in LKSD will be able to get free breakfast, lunch, and after-school snacks. For more information, call 543-4844. There will be a craft sale, bake sale, and indoor yard sale this Saturday, July 18th, from 10 a.m. to 2 p.m. at the VFW Bingo Hall. 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

Hey, good afternoon. I'm Isabel, and today I'll be doing the birthday line. Call in to wish them a happy birthday or just a happy anniversary or a happy Friday. The numbers to call are 543-5985 or 543-2756 or 1-800-995-8954. Hello, you're on the birthday line. You're on the birthday line.

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0: 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Happy birthday, Boo, and this is coming from your nan. 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
1: 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Happy birthday, and this is coming from the Tikkunes in Tulsa.
0: Happy birthday, we have another caller. This is the birthday line.
2: Hi, good afternoon. I'd like to say a very special happy 85th birthday going out to my mom, Mary Jordan. Happy birthday, Mom. 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Kuyana.
0: Happy birthday, Mary.

There are 20 minutes left for the birthday line, so call in. The numbers are 543-5985 and 543-2756, and also 1-800-995-8954. This song is Come As You Are by Nirvana, and this next song is Zombie by Cranberries.

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1: 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I'd like to wish my mother, Mary Jordan, a happy 85th birthday. Happy birthday, Mom. I love you. 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
1: A very happy birthday to Mary Jordan. Many more Mary from Yarilungak Petsi. Thank you.
0: Again, happy Mary Jordan. Wish you have the best birthday ever.

Reminder, there is 10 minutes left to the birthday line, and this next song is Baby Wearing Blue Jeans by Mac DeMarco. And the numbers to call are 543-5985 or 543-2756 or 1-800-995-8954.